0: lives of Onungak, Supiak, Yupik, and other indigenous communities through the fur trade and eventual colonization. I'm Jill Freitas.
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4: Welcome to Latino USA. I'm Maria Hinojosa. Producer Tasha Sandoval has our first story today about the indigenous origins of the coca leaf. Here's Tasha.
5: I'm with Aime Mauai, an indigenous artist of the Murimuina people of the Colombian Amazon. We're in his downtown Bogota apartment. It's his home, his art studio, and his maloca, his community gathering place.
6: Pues voy a mambiar, se dice, no te da como para abrir este diálogo.
5: As he plays a percussion instrument to prepare, he tells me he's going to mambiar, to take mambe, before initiating our conversation about the coca leaf, the key ingredient in mambe. The coca plant sprouts small, bright green leaves with delicate white flowers and bright ruby red berries. And before we go any further, just to be clear, this story is about that plant, not cacao or chocolate, and not cocaine. While the coca leaf is used to make cocaine, the plant itself is nothing like that highly addictive narcotic that can cause major health harms. Instead, the coca leaf is a mild natural stimulant that only contains 1% or less of the cocaine alkaloid. A plant with pharmaceutical potential. And the World Health Organization, the WHO, recently recognized that the coca leaf does not pose a major public health risk. So, consuming it is not like taking a drug. It's more like having a cup of strong coffee. Suppressing pain and fatigue, it's traditionally used to overcome soroche, or altitude sickness. A Colombian drug policy researcher explained it to me like this. Taking mambe or coca leaf is like riding a bike. And doing cocaine is like being on an airplane. So, cocaine is a problem. The coca leaf itself is not. This is precisely why I want to tell you the lesser-known story of the coca leaf, a plant that indigenous people in South America have been cultivating for 8 millennia. I was born here in Colombia and live here now, after spending most of my life in the U.S. But I didn't know much about indigenous coca leaf traditions, like mambe, until I moved back. And as I reported this story on the coca leaf, I learned that there's a whole international movement to destigmatize and decriminalize the plant. Mambe is a green powder made with crushed and toasted coca leaf, mixed with the ash of the jarumo tree, an alkaline that activates the coca leaf's effects.
6: Uy, el mambe muy sagrado, de verdad.
5: For indigenous groups from the Colombian Amazon, like Aymemas, mambe is traditionally taken ritually to meditate, reflect, and have important discussions.
6: Endulzar la palabra o enfriar, también.
5: Mambe sweetens the word, Aymema tells me.
6: Este es el ambil, se saborea para despertar el cuerpo, ¿no? Toda la mente.
5: So he is taking up his jar of mambe. It's a green powder. It looks a lot like matcha. He's taken the spoon and put the powder in his mouth, and he's now doing the work to create the ball in the side of his cheek.
6: Hay que hacerlo con mucho respeto.
5: outsiders, non-Indigenous folks, have to approach coca leaf traditions with a lot of respect, he says, just as Indigenous people already do.
6: Está invitando a reflexionar, a pensar.
5: It invites you to reflect, to think about your life, he says.
6: De cada uno pensar de su vida, cómo estoy, cómo estamos, qué necesitamos.
5: About how you are, about how others are, about what you need, he adds.
6: Lo que buscamos es enseñar.
5: This is why Aimema says that he wants to spread the word that Indigenous traditions like Mambe are not inherently bad.
6: Creían que todo lo que nosotros hacíamos era cosa malo.
5: And that's vital, because for over half a century, outsiders, international institutions, have maligned the coca leaf tradition, threatening its very existence. Today's story will unpack and untangle the two, the ancestral coca leaf from the narcotic drug.
4: You may only associate the coca leaf with cocaine and with the decades-long war on drugs declared by President Nixon way back in 1971.
7: It is necessary to wage a new all-out offensive.
4: President Trump recently has been stoking the flames of that war.
8: President Trump has authorized yet another military strike against a boat allegedly carrying drugs.
4: And now, Colombian far-right president-elect Abelardo de la Espriella plans to support that war.
9: De empezar a fumigar las más de 330,000 hectáreas de coca que son la fuente primigenia de todas las formas de violencia.
4: De la Espriella, who Trump endorsed and who won by a razor-thin victory, has promised to eradicate coca crops in Colombia with aerial fumigation, drones, and artificial intelligence. But the coca leaf in its natural form is not cocaine. In fact, there are diverse coca leaf traditions all across South America. And research suggests that the coca leaf may in fact have therapeutic benefits. And over the last few years, an international movement has been building to decriminalize the leaf and to destigmatize it. Producer Dasha Sandoval is going to take the mic back for the rest of the story.
5: Growing up in the Colombian diaspora in the U.S., I heard my fair share of cocaine-related stereotypes and bad jokes. A middle school social studies teacher in Florida used bullets and cocaine as a mnemonic device to teach Colombia's capital.
10: B is for bullets and for Bogota. C is for cocaine and for Colombia.
5: It felt like she was basically saying, remember this place and its people for this bad stuff. And look, I know cocaine is a substance that has caused a lot of violence and harm. It's been in the U.S. since the late 1800s, when it was used legally, both medicinally and recreationally, until it was outlawed for recreational use in 1914. Even today, Colombia is the world's number one exporter of cocaine, so it makes sense that the country has had this bad rep. The war on drugs conflated the coca leaf with the highly processed narcotic white powder, intensifying the stigma. But when I moved back to Bogota, I started to notice the coca leaf everywhere. Out in the open. Street vendors.
11: Aceite de coca y marihuana es único en el mundo que combate problemas respiratorios.
5: At concerts and cultural events. Some non-Indigenous artists and academics in the city have taken up the ritual of mambeo. What Aimema showed me earlier. Taking mambe socially, while having important discussions, or while doing something creative. And the more I observed the scene, the more I began to understand that there was so much more going on. Folks I spoke to while reporting this story told me as much.
12: We experience coca as a world that is full of visions and multiple cultures and ways of life.
13: It's not just a plant. It's a marvel, but it's a secret too well kept. And I think that's what's got to change.
14: With the exhibit?
15: With the exhibit.
5: Natalia Chaparro is a Colombian herbalist and a small business owner.
15: There's some of my products there, an exhibition.
5: I meet her outside an exhibition about the coca leaf at Bogota's Universidad de los Andes, the University of the Andes, one of Colombia's top research universities. I spot her in a bright patterned jumpsuit just as she's packing up after an artisan market. All the vendors, including Natalia, are selling coca leaf products.
16: Nice. And were you making lattes here?
15: Yes.
16: I'm so annoyed I missed it.
5: Natalia's products are an example of how everyday Colombians are engaging with the coca leaf.
15: I may have a little bit of mambe latte left.
16: Really?
15: So let me see if I...
5: And thankfully, I haven't missed out completely on one of her specialties, the mambe latte.
15: So just try it and let me know what you think.
5: It's a blend of mambe with cinnamon, cardamom, clove, and oat milk.
15: Since we're in Colombia, I invite people, if you can choose between matcha and mambe, choose mambe because it connects you with your territory. When you relate to your territory, you're more proud of the place that you're coming from.
5: Natalia tells me consuming mambe connects you to your land, to your home. And that's thanks to the coca leaf.
15: Mambe, when you put a little bit in your mouth, you're going to feel your tongue a little bit numb.
5: That's because coca leaf has analgesic effects.
15: It's telling us to be quiet and learn to listen.
5: Studies also suggest that the coca leaf may have antioxidant and anti-inflammatory properties that can help lower blood pressure.
15: If you feel certain pain in your muscles or if you have menstrual cramps.
5: A 2020 study from the University of the Andes even shows that coca leaf extracts have major pharmaceutical potential for treating two types of cancers. But according to one of the authors of the study, tight regulations around the coca leaf have made even researching the plant quite difficult. After living abroad for years, Natalia started to visit Colombia more. On one trip to the north in 2018,
15: I met my guide. He's a Kogi, an indigenous person, and he was the first person who showed me coca.
5: From that instance, she felt connected to the plant. And it only deepened when she moved back to Colombia and got into herbalism.
15: And in that way, it's not about appropriation, but more appreciation.
5: Rooting her practice in the plant's indigenous origins. Natalia hopes mainstream perspectives on the coca leaf will change.
15: At some point, it will be ideal that people were really proud of coca, like they're proud of salsa, arepas, café, exactly.
5: And this isn't just a pipe dream. Governments and advocates have taken real steps to destigmatize the leaf, bringing it back to its origins.
4: Coming up on Latino USA, what happens when the coca leaf is re-evaluated on one of the world's largest international stages?
17: It was an opportunity for them to say, we are moving away from these conclusions that we took many decades ago.
4: And a look back on the roots of the misunderstood coca leaf, from sacred tradition to illicit substance. Stay with us. No te vayas.
18: Yo, what up, y'all? This is Nigel Hall, and you're listening to KDNK Community Radio.
4: It's Latino USA. I'm Maria Hinojosa. When we left off, we heard about the origins and uses of the coca leaf in Colombia from producer Tasha Sandoval. Now we're going to hear about the coca leaf's international status and efforts to change its reputation. Let's get back to the story.
5: To understand how the coca leaf became so misunderstood, we have to go back to its origins, when it was anything but bad. There are unique coca traditions in different regions, from northern Argentina all the way to Costa Rica. Mambe comes from the Colombian Amazon. Aymema, the indigenous artist I spoke to at the top of the episode, is from there. In the highlands, indigenous folks commonly chew dry coca leaves, acujico, as it's known in Bolivia. In the Sierra Nevada de Santa Marta in northern Colombia, there's the poporo tradition, where coca leaves are mixed in the mouth with saliva and another alkaline, powdered seashells. Indigenous groups have venerated the coca leaf not only as nutritious and therapeutic, but also as essential and sacred. and it's been passed down from generation to generation.

0: which put the coca leaf in Schedule 1. Each substance in the convention is categorized into schedules, 1 to 4.
1: Depending on their propensity to lead to drug dependence, but also their usefulness for medical and scientific purposes.
0: That's Marie Nouget, head of research and communications at the International Drug Policy Consortium, the IDPC.
1: Schedule 1, that is for the most dangerous substances. So that includes heroin, that includes cocaine.
0: And it includes the coca leaf. So because the convention puts cocaine and coca leaf in the same schedule, it's regulated in the same way.
1: In the 1950s, there were basically reports that the plant was deeply harmful for health, that it was highly addictive.
0: These reports were used as the base of the 1961 convention. And, Marie says, they're deeply tainted by colonialism and racism. For example, one of those reports states,
2: "In general, coca leaf chewers present emotional dullness or apathy, indifference, lack of willpower, and low capacity for attention. They are mistrustful, shy, unsociable, and undecided."
0: In the decades since the 1960s, there have been a few attempts at change. In the late 2000s, then-Bolivian President Evo Morales, an indigenous coca grower himself, challenged the UN. Putting a coca leaf in his mouth, he said, "This is what coca chewing is." Coca is Bolivia's national plant, protected as cultural heritage. Coca leaf chewing is ubiquitous there. But even that powerful scene of President Morales on the UN floor did not change the coca leaf's UN designation. So, Bolivia withdrew from the convention altogether, then rejoined a couple of years later, but with a protection for traditional coca leaf chewing within the country. Since then, there's been one more attempt. Here's Marie again.
1: At the end of 2023, Bolivia requested the World Health Organization to conduct a critical review of the coca leaf, and then later down the line, Colombia supported the process.
0: The WHO spent 2 years researching the coca leaf in an effort to determine whether or not the UN designated the coca leaf correctly back in 1961, to recommend whether the regulations around coca leaf should change. In December of last year, the WHO announced the results of this critical review. It recommended
1: no change in the scheduling of the coca leaf,
0: essentially closing the door on legal trade and greater scientific research. For now.
1: And that is a complete missed opportunity to repair the historical errors of the past.
0: The critical review report suggests that coca leaf can be easily converted into cocaine, increasing the risk of more drug production. But Marie and other experts take issue with this concept of ease.
1: It is almost impossible to extract the alkaloids from the coca tea. You would need hundreds of thousands of coca tea bags to extract a kilo of cocaine.
0: It would be logistically and economically inefficient, another expert told me. Marie says descheduling the leaf would have enabled an international market for the coca leaf to develop. And this is where international regulatory decisions meet everyday reality for people on the ground. Right now, many coca farmers make their living by cultivating coca for the cocaine trade. While some experts disagree, Marie argues that if trading the coca leaf internationally had been legalized, those same farmers could have continued to cultivate the coca leaf for coca leaf chewing, coca tea, mambe, or other natural coca products instead, in turn providing
1: a livelihood to thousands, hundreds of thousands of families.
0: The WHO report also emphasized that their conclusion does not affect traditional use, since some Andean nations already have national exemptions for this. Think Bolivia. But some experts say the coca leaf's international status keeps a country like Colombia from creating clear national regulations. So, the coca leaf is technically in a legal gray area in Colombia. It is both controlled globally and protected as a traditional cultural asset. And the law has not caught up with reality.

0: Like I mentioned earlier, coca leaf use is pretty common, though it isn't officially regulated and enforcement around it is largely inconsistent. For example, a recent case shows the complex legal and social reality of the coca leaf.
1: Con este gobierno en cambio, y esa pena que pues, hace parte de ella, habla de un derivado.
0: The Colombian state airline Satena kept an indigenous passenger from boarding a flight in Putumayo in the Colombian Amazon because he was carrying mambe. Ultimately, it is indigenous people, like this Satena passenger and like Aymema, who have not been included in international decisions about the coca leaf, from the 1961 UN Convention to the latest WHO recommendation that, once again, failed to include a single indigenous person from the Andes in making its final decision. But advocates, indigenous folks, and those who consider the coca leaf sacred are not giving up. They're still fighting to change the narrative that many still have about the plant. Aymema told me he wishes his people had been at the table for making big decisions about the coca leaf, to share their ancestral knowledge.
2: Siempre cuando los pueblos que son parte de este origen, de esta esencia, no lleguen a esos escenarios, no participen, no hablen, no dialoguen, no mamben, no muestren, no enseñen, no transmitan algo real.
0: If his people don't participate, don't speak, don't have the chance to transmit something real,
2: va a ser berraco, va a ser difícil. Yeah.
0: It's going to be really tough, he tells me. Meanwhile, in 2024, Aymema was one of 8 artists featured in Coca Worlds, an independent curatorial project and an exhibit at the United Nations headquarters. That's right, the same institution that contributed to the stigmatization of the coca leaf around the world. So on one hand, the WHO was in the middle of a critical review of the coca leaf, one that upheld the status quo to keep the coca leaf in one of the UN's strictest drug control schedules. But on the other hand, the UN headquarters hosted an exhibit that foregrounded artwork made with and about the coca leaf.
2: He estado pintando pues esta obra durante el mes pasado.
0: Back in his apartment, after el mambeo, Aymema shows me what he's working on.
2: Con hojitas, con palitos, ahí con semillas, con todo. Y eso es lo que plasmo, mezclo, integro. Ya con
0: he uses a mixture of sticks, seeds, and actual coca leaves, and blends it into his oil paint. Several of his paintings, large, colorful canvases, hang on the walls of his apartment.
2: Que vengo pintando, plasmando de una manera pictórica la resistencia, cómo se ha resistido a través del tiempo, en medio de muchos conflictos.
0: His work is deeply rooted in resistance, through time and through historical conflicts, he says. The fact that his art and its message reached the UN headquarters was a symbolic win. But given that the coca leaf's UN designation remains unchanged, there's still a lot of room for destigmatization. Aymema asked me, hypothetically, when coca was banned in the first place.
2: ¿Cuándo se perjudicó este? Yeah. ¿Y quién lo perjudicó?
0: And who banned it?
2: Pues ellos mismos. Ellos mismos perjudicaron eso.
0: They did, he says, answering his own question. They, as in outsiders, like those at the UN. It's outsiders, those who do not hold firsthand wisdom about the leaf, who've determined its fate. One of Aymema's elders used to tell him,
2: pero el abuelo decía, ¿cómo ellos sí fabrican bombas? Armas, y eso sí está bien. Eso sí no es prohibido. Imagines.
0: Look at how they make bombs and weapons, and that's not prohibited.
2: Pero esto que es propio, de verdad, de Mobu Naima, que llamo, del creador, no.
0: But this which is ours, which comes from the creator, isn't allowed.
2: Nuestro conocimiento, nuestra sabiduría, nuestra ciencia tiene que ser aceptada también esto.
0: Indigenous knowledge, wisdom, and science needs to be accepted too, Aymema says.
2: Hay que conectarse con la naturaleza, hay que conectarse con la Amazonía, hay que conectarse con los pueblos originarios.
0: We have to connect with nature. We have to open our minds.
2: Hay que escuchar, por lo menos escuche, préstense.
0: At the very least, listen to us, he insists.
2: El mambe ayuda a enfriar la palabra, endulzar el ambiente.
0: We have to sweeten the word, he reminds us.
2: Hay que transmitirlo, hay que enseñar. Entonces hay que regresar al origen, hay que conectarse con los pueblos originarios.
0: And we have to share the coca leaf's indigenous origins.

Vladina, Vyonam, Upubidu, Vakina, Hemahidina, Uva, Vyonam, Uva, Dina, Uva, Vyonam.

0: That was producer Tasha Sandoval with a story on the indigenous roots of the coca leaf. And now, dear listener, we're going to move on to an intimate conversation about identity and acting with Harvey Guillen. You might have seen Harvey Guillen strutting his stuff on red carpets.
1: Here's to 15-year-old Harvey watching the Golden Globes and dreaming that one day he'd be on the carpet. And here you are, babe.
0: You might have also caught Harvey Guillen in big budget films alongside big names. Or you might have seen Harvey Guillen in the Broadway revival of the Rocky Horror Show. It opened earlier this year. But most people know Harvey from his role as Guillermo de la Cruz in the FX vampire comedy, What We Do in the Shadows.
2: You're still angry about that vampire tried to eat you, aren't you?
3: Yes.
2: Don't deny it. I can tell.
3: I said yes.
0: The series, which ran for 6 seasons, earned multiple awards nominations, including an Emmy win for its costumes, along with multiple Critics' Choice Award nods for Harvey's portrayal of Guillermo de la Cruz. He is the human assistant who lives in a house full of vampires. And just like Guillermo opens eyes to the vampire world of Staten Island, Harvey has made a career out of going for roles that people in Hollywood didn't think he would fit into.
3: With my eyes, with my height, with my body, with my voice, with my traits.
0: As a petite, he's only 5'3". He's also plus sized. He's queer. He's Mexican American. He's brown. So he was just never what studios were looking for.
3: Tall, blonde, blue-eyed, and I would convince my agent, can I go in as a wild card? So the trajectory of my career has been booking roles that were never written for me. But I go in, then people end up, yeah, what if they were, you know?
0: And What We Do in the Shadows, it was one of those shows.
3: Shadows was not written for me. The character of Guillermo de la Cruz was written 20 years older.
0: But after talking himself into that audition, he parted his hair down the middle, put on a beige sweater vest and some round glasses, and well, he made some magic happen. A few days later, he got a call. His audition was so perfect, they wanted him on set the next week. For this story, we revisit a 2025 conversation with Mexican-American actor Harvey Guillen. We talk about his identity, upbringing, and how he books a room in order to make it in Hollywood and beyond. When Harvey Guillen got on set for What We Do in the Shadows, he realized that his character, Guillermo, didn't have a last name.
3: I gave him the last name of De La Cruz, like without knowing that he was a vampire slayer. Like I gave him the name early on and found out later.
4: I am, by birth and lineage, a vampire killer. And the only reason you're alive is because I let you live.
3: And I was like, why did you let me name him that if you knew that this is going to... And then it was like, because it's perfect.
0: Oh my God, it's kind of perfect.
3: Yeah.
0: De La Cruz means of the cross.
3: Of the cross.
0: Of the cross.
3: Yeah. And I just go back to my resume of like, every time I look at a role I've played, first of all, you always think every time I book something, I won the lottery because this business is tough. And so every time I book something or I'm offered something, how lucky am I that I get to like do what I love and people enjoy it so much that they come back and ask me to do it again or do a different character. But all the characters that I've played, if you just go down my credit list, are usually roles that were not written for me. And I had to go in and convince whoever was in charge to maybe consider me. My goal in life was to, obviously you want to book the role, but if you don't book the role, that's okay, as long as you book the room. So if you book the room, yeah, you book the room, you'll always have someone on your side. It doesn't mean that this project, it was for you, but they'll be thinking about you. And so when I go in and I book the room, I walk away saying, I don't know if I'm going to get this, but I know what I did get. Everyone in this room enjoyed the work I put into this, the hardship I put into this, the character development I put into this, and that's all that matters. And as an artist, that's all you can do is put it out there and walk away.
0: So you were raised in Southern California, right? You actually were near Hollywood, but you were also very aware of your Mexican-ness, your Mexican roots. What part of Mexico are you from? Do you know?
3: My parents are from Michoacán. My dad was from Saguayo. I was born in Los Angeles. I grew up in SGV in San Gabriel Valley.
0: So in terms of distance, you were pretty close to Hollywood. Did you feel like the proximity to Hollywood was like, this is going to benefit me rather, oh my God, I'm so far from Hollywood, but I wish I could get there?
3: I knew that I was adjacent to Hollywood. I've always been like a daydreamer. So like the idea of being so close to something that I want to be a part of was really aspirational. But growing up, actually, what I wanted to do was theater. I want to do musical theater. So for the longest time, TV and film was like something that was like, whoa, totally out of your reach, even though you live in LA. But theater was what I was doing at school. And I was a daydreamer. So I was like, yeah, I'll just start with Broadway. And that's how people do it. They go to Broadway and then they do movies and then they do television. That's the way up. And I was so focused on Broadway that when the opportunity came for television, it almost slipped through my fingers because I was so focused on doing theater. It was a lucky coincidence. And then once I started doing an episode here, I did a short film there. It just added up. And before you knew it, I was doing television and film.
0: Harvey is a Californian, though he's been bi-coastal living between LA and New York for a while now. But still, he holds a deep love for Los Angeles, especially following the 2025 wildfires.
3: There's something about it that I was just looking at the city skyline recently, and it's this dried up desert by the ocean with strong winds, but it's still an oasis and still paradise for me. So I'll always love it.
5: I love that.
3: You know, we've gone through some unfortunate moments.
6: Another fire breaking out right now.
7: Homes are burning as we speak.
8: Officials have issued a mandatory evacuation order.
0: Well, Harvey, we're terribly upset about what happened with your home. I can't even imagine how one processes that amount of loss. As an artist, as somebody who is so deeply rooted in your space, can you just tell us how is it all fitting into your head?
3: Well, my home was damaged. It caught on fire, but it is still standing. To tell you a little backstory, the day that we were evacuated for the house, I'm a first-generational homeowner. And I bought this house a year ago and I just announced it to my mom last Christmas. I tricked her into thinking we're going to an Airbnb. And I told her the news that I bought this house, that it was an Airbnb. And she cried and I cried. And that for me was one of my favorite moments to have. So it's important for me to let people know that I'm very lucky. I am very lucky. And I went out to my backyard the night that they evacuated us and I asked ancestors to protect my house. And they did. And I had this guilt for a second because I had asked ancestors, and my friend saw how distressed I was about feeling this guilt. And she put it into a way that I never even thought of. She said, you can't ask ancestors to help you. And when they do, disrespect them and feel shame. And my house caught on fire. Every corner of my house, the fences burned and the trees burned. But the house stays intact and the house is still holding. There's smoke damage, severe toxins that I can't live in that house for a while because there will be deep cleaning, throwing away of furniture, of mattresses, of anything. So I may have to start over again with the interior and not able to live there for a while, but I did not lose my home. And there's people who lost everything. Everything they had worked for, generational wealth had been passed down to Black families, Latino families that were able to buy property in this area for the first time, Southern California. And I am a part of that neighborhood. So we are going to rebuild. And you might have a tragedy like this that comes by and tests you, but it is a resilient town and we will rebuild.
0: Coming up on Latino USA, we continue our conversation with Mexican-American actor Harvey Guillen. He's going to share his comedic influences and later he reveals his true identity. Stay with us. No te vayas.
9: 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Shake 'em on down. 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

0: It's Latino USA. I'm Maria Hinojosa. Before the break, actor Harvey Guillen shared his love for Los Angeles, and he spoke to us about the tragedy that hit his home and his community during the LA fires. Now, Harvey lets us into his life growing up and the comedic influences from two very different cultures. Let's get back to our conversation. You were raised in a Mexican immigrant household in the 90s and the early 2000s. And so what kind of television were you watching, both in Spanish and in English?
1: I was watching a lot of Cantinflas.
2: ¿Qué cosa es cráneo? ¿Cómo qué cosa es cráneo? ¿Acaso usted no tiene cráneo? Pues sí tengo, pero lo dejé en la casa.
0: Oh my God.
1: I got a lot of my physical comedy from watching Cantinflas with my dad. My dad loved Cantinflas. And then I would watch I Love Lucy.
3: Way to help. It's so tasty too.
1: So I would be like, it's the same thing, except it's one is in Spanish. A lot of my influence was Lucille Ball and was Cantinflas. So I was very much this kid who was Mexican, but also American daily, like after school, movies with my dad on the weekend. Used to like all the Maria Felix like movies, like used to watch all of those classes.
0: Bro, you are like seriously Mexican.
1: Yeah.
0: I love
1: Don't get it
0: this.
1: Twisted. I am.
0: So, Harvey, did you feel like as a queer Mexican young man and boy, did you feel like there was space for you, or were you still working that out as you were watching Cantinflas and Lucille Ball?
1: You know, growing up Mexican is great and also has some of the bad traditional values that are bestowed upon men, which is like the machismo culture and how you see a man act like a man, and a man is supposed to be a man. And if they see any kind of softness in a boy, it needs to be addressed. I remember being at a kid's birthday party in a park and someone making a comment, you know, no seas, you know, which is the equivalent of the F slur.
0: Yeah, that's a very,
1: very harsh.
0: That's a hard word.
1: And as you're a child growing up where you're just living your life and dancing in the grass and just having the best time, and to hear someone say to you, like, don't do that. Don't be that. That's not good. You don't want to be that. And you as a child saying, what's not good? What did I do?
0: So you had to ask your mom?
1: Like, yeah, I remember when I was little, I actually, years later, I realized what happened. I'd been gay bashed. I went to play with my neighbors at my abuela's place in Mexico, and I brought my Tonka truck because I would play Tonka trucks and I play with like dolls. I play with both of those, and I brought my truck full of dolls. I was like, do you guys want to play with my Tonka truck? And this is the Tonka trucks, the metal ones, the heavy ones. So I dragged this big Tonka truck with the dolls on top, and I was like, you guys want to play? And I remember one of the kids saying, no, we can't play with you. And I was like, why? Because my brother says, eres mariposa. And I was like, I'm a butterfly? And I was like, what is that? What? And I didn't know at the time, because I didn't know, I'm a child, that was a negative connotation about someone who is light on their loafers, or any other phrase that you've heard throughout history that has been given to kids, to young adults, to grown men that we've been called for centuries, just because it makes the other person feel that they're entitled to and to put you down. So I didn't know what that meant. So as I walked away,

0: with my toys, I got teary eyed and I was like, why do they want to play with you anyway? I walked away. They started chanting it, Mariposa, and they grabbed some pebbles off the floor. And as I'm walking back to my grandma's house, I felt something fly by my ear and I didn't know. And then I looked back and a rock just hit my, and I still have that scar on my eyebrow.
1: Oh my God.
0: So
1: Harvey.
0: It was my first bashing when I was a kid and I didn't
1: know
0: why. I was about 6 years old.
1: Baby.
0: Being 6 years old and not knowing that you've just been bashed because of what apparently everyone else knows you are, except you don't know yourself because you're a kid and you're just being yourself. And you don't know that this offends anyone so much that they have to take it upon themselves to tear you down. So for me, that was the beginning. I learned that there was something different about me that people were obviously scared of, offended by. I didn't know what that was. And I ran home and I was crying and covered in blood and dirt. And my mom said, ¿Qué pasó? ¿Qué pasó? And I was like, they call me Mariposa. What is it? Why would they call me Mariposa? And she looked at me and I knew then that my mother knew what all of this meant. And all she said was like, ¿Y qué importa que te llamen Mariposa? Si las mariposas son bellas y vuelan. Like, it's like, who cares if they call you a butterfly? Because butterflies are beautiful and they get to fly far away places. And
1: oh my God, your mom is amazing.
0: Yeah. And so it was just like that turnaround for me of like, I still knew something was different about me. But for the time being, that's all I needed to know to give me reassurance that there was nothing wrong with me.
1: In the end, I mean, you're a star on television. So what are those friends and neighbors, what are they saying to you now?
0: Well, it's funny now, like the people, I've had people who were definitely bullies reach out and like nothing happened. Like none of their negative words had any damage. I call them out on it. Like I said, I'm sorry, aren't you the same person who did A, B, and C? And they're like, yes. Oh my God, did I do that? Oh, and then I get it. People grow and they evolve and they make mistakes and we learn, but I make the choice to who I surround myself with and who I share energy with. And people trying to sneak in back into a life that they have not been a part of for years and years. Like, it's kind of very telling on them. And I think a little bit of like, yeah, like it's like they reached out to me, found a way to get a hold of me and said, remember me? Remember me? It's like, I haven't think about you because you're that part of my life is back then. And I don't look back, I look forward. So if you keep looking back, you're going to miss what's right in front of you.
1: You know what? You're giving us some life lessons, okay? All right. So in Companion, it's in the near future, kind of scarily, where you can rent a highly sophisticated sex robot.
2: The days of you controlling me are over.
3: Did you jailbreak your sex bot?
1: Okay, I got to tell you, this totally freaks me out. But let me ask you this. So what do you think that this film actually says about men and love?
0: I think the movie shows the relationship that men have with companions, with a partner, whether it's human or not. And it also shows the loneliness and the epidemic that's happening where men feel the need that they have to purchase a companion. When I was reading the script, one of the first lines that popped up to me was Jack Quaid's character and the way that he talked to Iris. And one of the scenes after they've been intimate and they're in bed and she's gushing about how much she loves him and whatnot. And he's just fed up and he just goes, Iris, go to bed. And just like talks to her very directly. And unbeknownst to me, that far in the script, I had no idea what the premise of the movie was yet. And that was very like jolting to me. And it made me realize, is this a norm that maybe I'm not used to? But then as you read the script, you find out why he was talking to her like that. And that's what's a great question for society of like, why would it be okay to talk to, if that's a companion, whether it's flesh, skin, and human or robotic, why is it okay to talk to partners like that? And why is the dynamic of power not leveled? And when do we draw the line when it comes to technology? Like, where is enough? We're losing human connection and how to connect with each other. So I think this movie is really well written. And Drew, who's a director and writer, did a fantastic job.
1: I love this. Where did you get that las ganas? Las ganas, las ganas, las ganas.
0: I think I've always...
1: The tenacity.
0: I'm a child of my parents who were hard workers, multiple jobs just to make the dream in America come true. I think that in this industry, you have to have talent. And if you're fortunate enough to have talent and work on your talent and get trained and whatnot, there's the other thing that people need to have. And I think that being part of a Mexican family, I think it's kind of naturally bestowed upon us. And that's tenacity, the other T. You might not have talent. You might have talent. But tenacity is something that I think is bestowed upon us and how we're survivors. And las ganas, tenacity, is something that you get on it or you have no one else to blame but yourself. Can't blame yourself for being in a situation. If you don't like the situation you're in, then get out of it. If you don't like the way your life's going, then change it. Get that tenacity and get going.
1: Bueno, you know what, Harvey? So I've been calling you Harvey because that's the way that everybody knows you. But when we were doing the prep, my team said, you know, your name is actually Javier. Like you grew up as Javier.
0: I'm still Javier. So when I grew up, one of my teachers couldn't say Javier. And so she's like, Javi, Javi. And Javi was kind of the nickname, which is fine because that's what people call me at home, Javi. And then when I got older and I got an agent who was, by the way, a Mexican agent, he was like, Javier Guillen. I was like, let's get you a stage name. What do people call you? And I said, Javi. And then he goes, Javi. Harvey. And I was like, uh-huh. And at first I didn't like it. And I was like, but I love Javier. And I was like, it was my father's name. And Javier is my name. And they were like, yeah, but Javier Guillen, it's going to limit you on what you get to play. And at this point in my career with no credits under my name, he was making me feel that I was just going to be seen as a one trick pony. And that's when my wheel started like shifting. Cause I was like, I guess he knows something. He's an agent. And I went along with it. And I'm kind of, at first I was upset about it. But after a couple of years, I'm actually glad because Javier is my name that my friends and my familia calls me when I'm at home. And if you know me from my work, and that's Harvey. And that's all you need to know me. So if you know me as Harvey, you know me from my entertainment. You know me from my work. You know me as that. And Harvey is that. Javier is more personal and more intimate to my family and friends. So my friends still call me Javier. If I go to dinner with a group of friends that I've known since third grade, they don't call me Harvey, they call me Javier. And that's what we get to call. And when you talk to me, you get to call me because you are family. Javier is family and friends. Harvey, that's the stage name. And we need to have the separation. And I like the separation of that because family and friends is should not intertwine with work. And sometimes now that people know this story, they do try to sneak in and they see me on the street and they try to go, Javier. And I'm like, oh, hi, nice to meet you, Harvey. You don't know me like that.
1: Ooh, snap.
0: You don't know me like that because you can, if you get to know me like that, and I've had like working on Shadows, like Yana Gorskaya was one of our directors and she like was so lovely and we became so close. And then one day, I think after seasons of working together, she'll, is it okay if I call you Javi? And I've become so close to her that now she became a dear friend. I was like, you can call me Javi. You call me Javi, you are part of a very small group. You call me Harvey, we're all business. You're all entertainment. Harvey's here to entertain and have a good time. But you don't go home with me and you don't get to talk in a different level, in a personal level like that.
1: Final question, Harvey. Dream role. Dream role, if you could dream it right now, your top role would be?
0: Superhero, comedy, love story.
1: Ooh.
0: Want to be the center of a romantic storyline. I love action. I want to do my own stunts. I obviously love comedy.
1: Wait a minute. I did see you doing your own stunts and I was like, is that really him?
0: It is
1: and
0: me.
1: I was like, it's really him.
0: Yeah. Even my mom doesn't think like I was like, no, eres tú. And I was like, mom, I did the stunts. She's like, no, eres tú. And I was like, mom, here's a video of me rehearsing. No, mentira. It's like still.
1: Thank you so much, Harvey. Thank you for sharing so much of your heart and your wisdom with us and your life lessons. I appreciate it.
0: Gracias. Hasta la próxima.
1: Ciao.
0: Ciao.
1: That was actor Harvey Guillen. You can catch him in any of his new films or on Broadway with the revival of the Rocky Horror Show or as host of the Spotify podcast Serial Killers. That's it for today. Our show was the work of Tasha Sandoval, Nicole Rothwell, Roxana Aguirre, Benilei Ramirez, and our managing editor, Fernanda Echavarri. Nancy Trujillo is our production manager. Our engineers are Stephanie LeBeau, Julia Caruso, and JJ Carubin. The Latino USA team also includes Reynaldo Leaños Jr., Luis Luna, Glorimar Marquez, Julieta Martinelli, and Adriana Rodriguez. Benilei Ramirez and I are executive producers. I'm your host, Maria Hinojosa. 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And then you can listen to us anytime you want. No te vayas. Hasta la próxima. Chao.
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0: You are listening to Andy's Yanka Youth Empowerment Program. My name is Sawyer.
1: And my name is Nolan. The time is 7:13.
0: And you just heard Sweet Dreams by Eurythmics, Dancing in the Moonlight by King Harvest, Pumped Up the Kicks by the Foster People, by Foster the People, and coming up,
1: Coming up next is Wild Trip.

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1: And you just heard Clocks by Coldplay, Freestyle by Portugal, and It's Still Rock and Roll to Me by Billy Joel.
2: And coming up next is Sail. But first, I have a riddle for you guys. And if you want to guess what the answer is, call on the telephone. And the number to it is
1: 963-2976.
2: And the riddle is, what always runs but never walks, what often murmurs but never talks, what has a bed but never sleeps, what has a mouth but never eats. And make sure to call if you want to figure out what the answer is.
1: That number is 970-963-2976. And yeah, coming up next is Sale.

0: Students in Mrs. Hernandez's class at Carbondale Middle School used sensory imagery to capture the colors, aromas, and feelings of a favorite place in their home country, weaving in familiar family phrases and sounds to create poems that celebrate their identities. Enjoy!
1: My name is Mateo. My name is green. Fireworks, castle, ringing, red, lonely and weak. 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My name is No Manches. I can, comfortable and chill. 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My name is me.
0: This has been a collaboration between Carbondale Middle School, the Andy Zanka Youth Empowerment Program, and KDNK. 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

0: 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You are listening to the Andy Zanka Youth Empowerment Program, helping young people discover their voice for the past 26 years. My name is Nolan.
1: And my name is Sawyer. The time is 7:46, and you just heard Corroy by Cake. You can get it if you really want by Jimmy Cliff, and Don't Bring Me Down by the Electric Light Orchestra.
0: And for those of you who just tuned in, we had a riddle earlier, and it was what always runs but never walks, what sometimes gurgles but never talks, what has a bed but never sleeps, what has a mouth but never eats.
1: And the answer to the riddle is a river. And
0: coming up next is Short Skirt, Long Jacket by Cake. And yeah, thanks for listening, everyone.

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I'm Andy. Time is 8:01. I've got a good set for you here. I got country to start out, and hopefully we'll make it to some classic rock with America and the Eagles. But that's for later. So enjoy If This Is Just a Game by David Allan Coe.

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I'm Andy. The time is 8:16. We just heard, and I'll go a long way back, we heard Brand New Man by Brooks and Dunn, Fly Eagle Fly by the Marshall Tucker Band, and Long White Line by Sturgill Simpson. Coming up next, we'll stay in the country zone, In My Arms Instead with the Randy Rogers Band, Life Ain't Fair and the World Is Mean by Sturgill Simpson, and Drinking Dark Whiskey by the Steel Drivers. And now it's time for the CARE Adoptable Pets Report. CARE currently has 13 dogs, 23 cats, and 5 guinea pigs up for adoption. Pixie is a sweet little fairy underneath her Rottweiler and Lab Mix exterior. She's only 2 years old, so still has a lot of love and learning to do as she grows. Though her life so far has not been long, there have been some tough parts. This makes her feel shy and scared sometimes when she meets new people or is in a new environment. If you give her time and patience, she will really shine. She's great on the leash, loves to carry her toys around with her, settles well in her kennel, and is the cuddliest 75-pound lap dog you've ever seen. If you're looking for a lifelong companion that is loyal, consistent, and perfect for taking the edge off after a long day, you can learn more about Pixie at coloradoanimalrescue.org. 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

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I'm Andy. Time is 8:29. We just heard Drinking Dark Whiskey by the Steel Drivers. Coming up next, Midnight Train by Rattlesnake Milk. Stumbled across that one. It's a very good song, so look forward to it. After that, Goodbye Carolina by the Marcus King Band and Call Me by St. Paul and the Broken Bones. And then we'll do a genre switch. Hopefully it's seamless, but so I won't tell you what song it starts on. Here we go.

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Time is 8:48. You just heard Saturday in the Park by Chicago and How Long by Ace. Coming up next, One of These Nights by Eagles, Dancing in the Moonlight by King Harvest, and Ventura Highway by America. I'm signing off now for the last time, maybe, who knows. You can catch me on KVCU. Keep an ear out. I'll be back. I'd like to give a shout out to my parents, everyone listening, and everyone at AZYP and KDNK sits along in the studio while I do my thing and has helped me through the years. I've been doing this for a while, as my frequent listeners know. So I hope to be back sometime, but until then, you can enjoy the rest of my wonderful music curation. Here is One of These Nights by Eagles.

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This is the Neon Hyena. I am filling in for Just a Simple Cook this evening. She is on a road trip, I believe, hopefully listening to some good tunes. Tonight, I decided to go with a little bit of a theme. As some of you might know, I work with the Andy Zanka Youth Empowerment Program, and I spend a lot of time looking at CDs and vinyl throughout the week. And I started noticing a lot of bands that have animals in the name, and decided tonight we are going on a journey of bands that have animals in the name. And we're going to start off now with Don't Let Me Be Misunderstood by The Animals. Enjoy.

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2: This is KDNK, engineered by volunteers since 1983. You are listening to the Neon Hyena filling in for Just a Simple Cook, and we are doing bands that have animals in the name. Also, the Sopra Summer Concert Series continues this Sunday at Sopra's Park, with DJ Camo and Dank Cilantro, which is an awesome name, opening, and King David James and the Love on headlining duties. Music starts at 5 p.m. in the gazebo, and KDNK will be broadcasting all the music live. Come see us in the park if you can, or tune in for the broadcast if you can't make it in person. You just heard Arctic Monkeys, Snap Out of It, Steam-Powered Giraffes, Malfunction, Otoboke Beaver, all the way from Japan to play Sivu Play for us, and Eagles of Death Metal, How Can a Man with So Many Friends Feel All Alone? Next up, we have Siamese with Summer Nights, which has a really, really good music video. If you enjoy music videos, I highly suggest checking out Siamese on YouTube. They are pretty awesome. Anyway, here we go. Enjoy.

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The next KDNK board meeting is Monday, July 20th at 5:30 p.m. at the station located at 76 South 2nd Street here in Carbondale. 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This is the Neon Hyena. If you are just joining us, we are doing bands with animal names in them tonight. You just heard Godzilla by Blue Oyster Cult, My Delirium by Lady Hawk, and Rush by Cat Bear. Buckle up, Buttercup, because we are going on a genre hard right turn with Witch on the Hill by the Holler Hounds. Enjoy!

0: This is Katie and Kay going way beyond since 1983. You are listening to The Neon Hyena. We are doing songs that have animals in the name of the band. We just did a little bit of a country set there with Make It Rain by Sister Sparrow and the Dirty Birds. They get bonus points because they got two different, well, I guess sparrows are birds, but whatever. Goodbye Earl by the Chicks and Witch on the Hill by the Holler Hounds. We're going for another ride on the genre merry-go-round now with Superfast Jellyfish by the Gorillaz.
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1: This is KDNK, Carbondale Community Access Radio, Glenwood Springs, Carbondale, the Roaring Fork Valley, and beyond. You're listening to the Neon Hyena. If you are just now joining us, where have you been all evening? I am playing music that is from bands that have animals in the name. What did we just listen to? We heard Overwhelmed by Royal and the Serpent, Abomination by Lynx, Monkeys by the Fat Rat, which gets bonus points because it's got an animal in the song name and the band name, and Super Fast Jellyfish by Gorillaz, which also gets bonus points. If you're keeping score at home, how? Anyway, I have to do some housekeeping now because it is 10 p.m. and some of my songs might have dirty words in them. So take it away, Olivia.

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1: Thank you, Olivia. All right, folks, you've heard it. Put the kids to bed. Sensitive listeners, I'll see you in the morning. All right, we are continuing on with A Crow is White, Yuwaki Disco. Enjoy.

This is KDNK, Community Access Radio, Glenwood Springs, Carbondale, the Roaring Fork Valley, and beyond. It is 10:15. We are listening to bands that have animals in the name. By the way, this is the Neon Hyena, so even I'm on theme tonight. You just heard Bad Dog by the Dog Park Dissidents. No, another double points there. Is anyone actually keeping score? Can somebody let me know where we're at? Fever Pitch by Rainbow Kitten Surprise. Ooh, look. Oh, nope, that one's just in the band name. And Twisted by Skunk Anansi. Next up, we have Some Like It Hot by Club Des Belugas. Enjoy.

You are listening to KDNK, keeping you connected since 1983. This is the Neon Hyena, and we are listening to bands that have animals in the name. You just heard The Day That the Moon Crashed to the Ground by Foxtrot Zulu. Canis Lupus by the Aquabats, which I love the Aquabats. They are bonkers. Hell by Squirrel Nut Zippers, and Some Like It Hot by Club Des Belugas. Next up, we have The Zoo by Scorpion, and we're gonna take a turn into some pretty heavier hard rock kind of stuff. So hope y'all enjoy that. Toodaloo.

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The time is 10:45. You've been listening to bands that have animals in the name. Brought to you by the Neon Hyena. You just heard The Clarion Call by Falconer, Demons Are a Girl's Best Friend by Powerwolf, and The Zoo by Scorpion, which I thought was fitting. This is the last time you'll get to hear me this evening, or I guess the last time you have to if you haven't been enjoying it. Up next, I have for you The Last Goodbye by Battle Beast, followed by Owlbear, Brutaligators, which is honestly like a fun name and I love it, and depending on time, ending out with Papa Roach. Thank you for listening and have a fantastic evening here in beautiful Roaring Fork Valley and beyond. Toodles.

What is crack lacking? You gotta tune to Beat Garden. My name is Hetty Hooligan. Thanks so much for kicking it with me. It's been a while since I have been able to get back to Beat Garden. It's been a full month since the last Beat Garden. So we are going to dive right back into it and play a lot of the music that I kind of started doing when I started this show. So kind of just some short and quick tracks of instrumental hip hop and chill instrumental grooves. Even though we digress so many times into the funky instrumentals, but which we probably will tonight, but for the most part, try to keep it pure to the original Beat Garden manifesto. The reason we started this whole Beat Garden 53 shows ago. My name's Hetty Hooligan. This is KDNK. We're gonna stay pure to why I kind of started this theme, this vibe of a show. I guess we'll start at one of my favorite, just kind of chill, laid back, hip hop influenced 2-3 minute productions. Is a 3-minuter from back in the day, No Such Thing. I believe from the Los Angeles area. This is one of his earlier ones and probably most famous one, but definitely a staple back in the late 2000s, chilling. So let's dive into it. There's No Such Thing. You got it tuned to Beat Garden on KDNK. Hope you're having a good evening.

Carbondale, Colorado. You've got to turn the beat gun on KDNK.

What is crack lackin'? You got a tune to Bee Garden on KDNK, Community Connection, since 1983. You are jamming out to Calabrese is the name of the band, and the track is Banana Bar. Check out Calabrese. This has been a good jam here. Hope you're enjoying On the Roads. Before that, we had Enough, Cap Kendricks and Sone. Then we had a little bit off the Dillatronic Lost album from J. Dilla. That was Dillatronic 06. What else we go through? Went through quite a bit there. Then we dove into a little bit of Chrome Sparks with his track Marijuana. Then we had The Journey by The Deli. Then we had Smoking by Guilty Simpson and Space Kid. Guilty Simpson is smoking. Then we had another Dillatronic track. Quick one off Dillatronic. That was Dillatronic 22. J. Dilla. And I believe that catches us up. Back to Calabrese. Hope you're having a good evening. Thanks so much for tuning in. This is KDNK, owner-operated for 43 years, thanks to membership support from people like you. Become an owner today. The place to do it is kdnk.org. It's 11:44, 16 minutes to midnight. Congratulations, we are so close to Friday. Got a few more tunes to get you there, whatever you may be doing. Find myself up a little bit later in the summer months. Hopefully you are too, joining me here on Beat Garden. I've been digging this guy, Eric Lau. Just caught my ear this week, last couple days, but he's got some really clean hip-hop production, so let's dive into some of him. Not sure where he's from. Off the Examples album, there's Eric Lau with Harmonix. You got it tuned to KDNK.

What is crack-a-lackin'? You got a tune to Beat Garden. Thanks so much for chilling. Hope you're having a good evening. It is 12:02, and that means it is Friday. Can you believe it? Hope you got some good plans for the weekend. Stay cool. You just heard one from Aphex Twin, of course, off the Selected Ambient Works, 85 to 1992. What was that? How do you pronounce that? Zatal? Xtal? Zatal? X-T-A-L. Before that, we had Tall Black Guy with This One Is the Ladies and Gents. Let's Take a Trip, featuring Miles Bonney. Then we had one from Ali, A4BC. And Continue from Eric Lau. Oh, sorry. Continue from Illusi. Then we started that off with Eric Lau with Harmonix off the Examples album. Thanks so much for kicking it with me. Got more tunes as we head into Friday morning. Can you believe it? It's been a long week. I don't even know who I am anymore. This Who Is Who.

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Watch out, right, jambais on the way. Get out, fight, trouble in the streets. Watch out.

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What's up with that? All you nipple babies need a wet nap. 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

The two groups convicted of American sedition are the Proud Boys and the Puerto Ricans. We share a Wikipedia page. So what else can he say? It's ticker tape accumulation, neoliberal sublimation. New precariat convinced that immigrants are corporations. Hold the phone, just be patient while we

country. And so two guards took her legs and held her to the floor, while another punched her in the face and gagged her like before. And she got 50 years or more, and they never said what for. She was pardoned in 1999. She's been saying the same thing the whole time.

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The two groups convicted of American sedition are the Proud Boys and the Puerto Ricans. We share a Wikipedia page. So what else can he say? It's ticker tape accumulation, neoliberal sublimation, new precariat, convinced that immigrants are corporations. Hold the phone, just be patient while we

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And she got 50 years or more, and they never said what for.

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0: This is Jimmy James from the Apollo Greens, and you listen to KDNK at Carmadale.
1: Yes. Suena merengue.
2: It's called the frutero. It's the fruit seller. Fruit seller.
3: Yeah. Fruit seller, yeah.

0: my gosh. It is so wonderful to have you gentlemen in here. And we're so glad you're in our community. And I am sure that we're going to see Gonzalo again down here in the valley throughout time. And hopefully we will have Hector and Manuel back someday. Thank you. It's been a real pleasure. Thank you.
1: Thank you. Thank you so much for inviting us. 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

0: Yeah, what? This is a tune that I wrote, and it's called 93 Funk. It's a jazz funk tune that I think kind of brings all of the elements of jazz that we enjoy as a group together into one melting pot of groovy tunes.
1: All right, let's hear it.

0: 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That gets y'all toasty warm.
1: This tune is a newer tune of ours. It's called Micromove, and it was written by Ashton on the bass here. So excited to share that with you guys.

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1: This is
0: so
1: a tune
0: impressed.
1: That I kept on playing through the pandemic.
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1: 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I don't know, but he could.
0: Yeah.
1: And so this is one. In Tall Buildings.

0: So what do you want to open up with?
1: We're going to start with I'm Here.
0: Okay.
1: The introduction on the album. Yeah, I'm Here.
0: Okay.
1: Let's go.
0: All right.

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Life had tried to break me, but I still made it. 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

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Life had tried to break me, but I still made it. 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Life had tried to break me, but I still made it.

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But when it's bad, it's bad. Yeah. 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

0: And the crowd went wild.
1: Yeah. 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A lot of fun. Thanks, gentlemen. And, wow, that was good. Nice.

0: This is an old hobo song that I've rewritten the words to be about contemporary times. Especially, I wrote it during COVID when I was, like, traveling around in a truck, going to the woods in different places and living off of my COVID money traveling. So it's about kind of some of that weirdness.
1: Oh, wow. The roller coaster ride.
0: That's right. I'm going to try to do it without any curses. Here we go.

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0: bravissimo.
1: Thank you, thank you. 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Yeah, so I'm going to play an old folk song.
0: You did it justice.
1: This song is called Sheep Stealer, and it's an old, I believe, Scottish song. I learned it around the campfire from some folks from the band Holy Locust, who just put out a new record that I'm waiting to listen to. I'm like waiting for the very, so I mean the exact, it's gonna, I know that it's gonna be so good that I'm waiting just for the right moment to listen to it. So
0: yeah.
1: But yeah, this is, that's who I learned this tune from, and turned it into a drone song. So
0: okay, here we go.

0: From New York, this is Democracy Now!
1: But most importantly, addressing this crisis of election security demands that Congress must pass the Save America Act. How easy is that to do unless you want to cheat?
0: In a primetime address, President Trump calls on Congress again to overhaul U.S. elections by passing a law that could disenfranchise millions of eligible voters. Trump's call came after he accused China of election meddling. Critics are accusing him of spreading lies about the U.S. election system ahead of the midterms. Then Secretary of State Marco Rubio and White House advisor Stephen Miller are pushing for a global crackdown on leftist organizations.
2: This is a fatal cancer to civilization. And the greatest risk that we have is that our institutions have grown too soft and too cowardly to be able to defend themselves against a mortal threat.
0: Plus, we go to Houston, Texas, where hundreds gathered Thursday for a public viewing of the body of Lorenzo Salgado Araujo, the Mexican father shot and killed by an ICE agent last week. And we look at calls to boycott Christopher Nolan's blockbuster new film, The Odyssey, because part of it was filmed in Western Sahara, land occupied by Morocco for the past half century. We'll speak with a Sahrawi filmmaker. All that and more coming up. Welcome to Democracy Now!, democracynow.org, The War and Peace Report. I'm Amy Goodman. Iran's government says at least 8 people were killed as the U.S. carried out a 6th straight day of attacks. Targets included a railway station, 6 bridges, and other civilian infrastructure. Iran's energy ministry is calling on citizens to reduce their electricity use after Iran's energy grid came under attack despite sweltering summer heat with temperatures well into triple digits. In another bombing, the U.S. struck near a children's cancer hospital in the southwestern city of Ahvaz. The attack sparked the panicked evacuation of more than 200 people, including young patients undergoing chemotherapy. In response, Iran claimed a 13th wave of retaliatory strikes against U.S. bases. Missile and drone attacks were reported in Bahrain, Jordan, Kuwait, Oman, Syria, and Qatar, where officials say a child was injured by falling missile debris. Here in the United States, dense smoke from Canadian wildfires brought air quality alerts to people in more than 20 states in the Northeast and Upper Midwest Thursday, with more smoke in the forecast this weekend. The air quality index in Toledo, Ohio, climbed to over 600. That compares to a good air quality score of 50 or less. In Detroit, Michigan, it topped 720, more than double what's needed to trigger a hazardous air alert. Here in New York, Mayor Zoran Mamdani spoke as readings topped 250, a level he said poses a health risk for everyone, regardless of their health status.
3: Whether we're speaking about the heat, whether we're speaking about the air quality, or whether we're even speaking about the levels of rainwater and flooding in our city, I am concerned. And I'm concerned because what we see is that the climate crisis exacerbates so much of what our city is facing.
0: Meanwhile, in Texas, at least 2 people died as dangerous flooding swept through the central part of the state, the same area where more than 130 people, including 25 children at a Christian girls' summer camp, died in flash floods last summer. President Trump used a primetime address Thursday to accuse China of interfering in the 2020 election, despite a U.S. intelligence assessment finding no evidence to support his claim. A Chinese foreign ministry spokesperson said Trump's accusations were, quote, totally fabricated and a malicious smear, unquote. President Trump also urged Republicans in Congress to pass the Save America Act, which requires IDs at the polls and proof of citizenship during voter registration.
1: Tonight, I'm announcing the immediate declassification and release of critical intelligence revealing shocking vulnerabilities in our election infrastructure. This evidence shows that the election system we have dangerously exposes and really exposes like levels never thought possible to hacking, exploitation, and foreign interference.
0: Federal investigators have found President Trump's longtime teleprompter operator, Gabriel Perez, made more than $100,000 by betting on Trump's speeches. He allegedly used the prediction market Kalshi to place the bets. The company alerted the Commodity Futures Trading Commission to Perez's suspicious activity on its mentions market, where users can bet on whether specific words or phrases are uttered during public remarks. White House Press Secretary Karoline Leavitt was questioned Thursday about the scandal.
4: Obviously, I'm aware of the report. The president is too. I spoke with him about it. He believes it's deeply unfortunate and, frankly, a disgrace.
0: This comes as President Trump's company, Truth Social, announced plans to charge for special high-speed access to Trump's social media posts, including statements on national security and financial topics. In response, Connecticut Senator Richard Blumenthal wrote, quote, "The president's social media posts covering war and peace and government regulations move markets. Truth Social selling preferential access is yet another example of flagrant corruption, trading access to the White House for Trump's self-enrichment," Blumenthal said. Meanwhile, a senior Iranian official told Dropsite News Iran had informed Vice President J.D. Vance that Trump's son-in-law, Jared Kushner, and his Middle East envoy, Steve Witkoff, were more interested in exploiting insider knowledge of the ceasefire negotiations to potentially profit than they were in reaching a deal. Iran provided Dropsite written documentation of evidence that Kushner and Witkoff were using diplomatic developments to manipulate financial markets. The White House flatly denied the allegations. In Maine, the ICE agent who fatally shot Joan Sebastian Duran Guerrero during a traffic stop in Biddeford Monday has been identified as David Brulette, a former police officer and U.S. Army veteran. His ex-wife, Ashley, told the Portland Press-Herald he called her and admitted he was the officer behind Monday's shooting. Ashley Brulette described abusive behavior both during and after her marriage to David Brulette. She said she wanted to speak out publicly because she'd previously reported concerns about her husband's mental health to his superiors in the military. Separately, the Associated Press reports several of David Brulette's close relatives say he struggled with serious mental health issues since early childhood and never should have been given access to a badge and a gun. Speaking anonymously, one relative said, quote, "Afghanistan destroyed him, trained him to be a killing monster, a machine. They took someone who was extremely mentally ill and turned him into a killing machine," the relative said. On Thursday, the widow of Joan Sebastian Duran Guerrero spoke publicly for the first time since her husband was killed as he set off for work Monday morning. Carolina Rojas Alvarez said the loss of her husband has been devastating for their three-year-old daughter.
5: The day before, he took her to the park, and they had a wonderful time. That Monday afternoon was supposed to be her day with her dad, but he never came home. And now my daughter is asking about her father, and I don't have the strength to tell her that he's not coming, that she can't hug him anymore, or say, "Daddy, I love you."
0: In Nevada, rights groups are demanding an investigation into the violent attempted arrest of an elderly man by plainclothes ICE agents at the Las Vegas International Airport. Video of Monday's incident shows two people in plainclothes, one masked, the other hooded, pushing a man to the floor and handcuffing him as he cries out for help. One of the agents then tries to swat away an observer's camera as he approaches. Responding to the video, Nevada Democratic Senator Jackie Rosen called for ICE to follow the same guardrails as other law enforcement agencies. She wrote, quote, "Plain clothes, no uniforms, no body cameras, no identification," unquote. The White House's so-called border czar, Tom Homan, has issued a warning to Democrats who are critical of ICE, its mass deportation campaign, or its violent encounters with the public. Shut your mouth or the quote-unquote bloodshed will continue. Homan issued the threat during an appearance Wednesday on Fox News.
6: I said if the hateful rhetoric didn't stop, there will be bloodshed. And I'm saying it right now. There's still going to be more bloodshed unless they shut their mouth and let ICE enforce the laws that they enacted.
0: The Trump administration moved to tighten visa rules for foreign students, journalists, and cultural exchange visitors. Student and cultural exchange visas would be limited to 4 years. Visas for journalists, which previously lasted for years, would now last up to 240 days. In the case of Chinese nationals, journalist visas would last up to 90 days. And Denise Oliver Velez, longtime activist, organizer, and educator, has died at the age of 78. She was a central figure in the civil rights movements of the 60s and 70s, was the first woman elected to the Young Lords Central Committee, a radical Puerto Rican civil and human rights organization. She was also a member of the Black Panther Party and later became the first black female program director in public radio and taught at SUNY New Paltz. This is Denise Oliver Velez describing the legacy of the Young Lords during a 2019 appearance on Democracy Now!
7: I think that what is so revolutionary about the Young Lords was we created a bridge. We broke down a lot of barriers between groups that were dealing with their individual communities. And that's also has a lot to do with when you talk about Spanish Harlem, El Barrio, you had about a third of the population in El Barrio was African American. And you also had marriages between black Americans and Puerto Ricans. So we had people in the Lords who identified as both.
0: And those are some of the headlines. This is Democracy Now!, democracynow.org, the War and Peace Report. I'm Amy Goodman in New York.
8: Welcome to 2026 Talks, where we're following our democracy in historic times.
9: If I see a reconciliation bill come from the House with another failed attempt to confuse this election, I will use every device I have available to slow down the wheels of government until people cop a clue and do the math.
8: Retiring North Carolina Republican Senator Tom Tillis is vowing to stop a hard right House effort to add voter ID legislation to a budget bill immune from a filibuster. President Donald Trump and allies in the House are trying to force through the Save America Act. In a primetime address, Trump again falsely claimed that the 2020 election was stolen, in large part by non-citizen voting. The Homeland Security Department alleges that it's found hundreds of thousands of non-citizens registered to vote. That directly contradicts the results found by Republican election officials in states including Ohio and Utah, who examined their rolls and found essentially none. Democracy watchdogs warned strict ballot rules and voter ID requirements would suppress legitimate votes. The GOP-led state election authority in North Carolina is making it easier for county officials to throw out a contested ballot from a voter who files a form rather than showing a valid ID. State Democrats hope to elect Tillis's successor, but Republicans control dozens of those county election boards. Democratic state board member Jeff Carman says the new rule feeds into voter fraud conspiracies that have no bearing in reality.
10: We're supporting a lie. There's not significant voter fraud in our state, and this rule feeds into that lie that there's a ton of voter fraud.
8: The board will meet again next month to approve polling hours and early voting locations for counties that can't agree on them, but the process has been marred by controversy, with GOP operatives pressuring counties to cut polling place hours and locations in minority communities and on college campuses. The Republican Party is raising much more money than the Democratic Party nationally, but fundraising reports show Democratic House challengers often outpacing GOP incumbents, confirming polls that show Democrats are more motivated. 9 of the 10 best fundraising by battleground candidates was by Democratic challengers and incumbents. State Senator Sarah Trone-Garriott, running for an Iowa House district that includes Des Moines and counties to its south, raised $2.2 million. Scranton, Pennsylvania Mayor Paige Cognetti is challenging first-term Congressman Rob Bresnahan in a blue-collar, Republican-leaning district. Cognetti raised a little more than $2 million, about $1 million more than Bresnahan. Polling indicates Democrats have a strong chance of flipping the House. Texas Rangers are now investigating the death of Lorenzo Salgado Araujo, a Mexican national shot by ICE officers in Houston. After video surfaced contradicting the DHS description of the killing, the agency pointed to bags of white powder found in the vehicle. A lawyer for the family says it was just salt. Domingo Garcia, with the League of United Latin American citizens, warns that immigration is being turned into a, quote, political pinata.
11: Everybody wants anybody committed a crime, whether they're legal or not legal, to face consequences. What we don't want is poorly trained individuals that are masked in unmarked cars on the streets of Houston or any other city in America committing crimes themselves.
8: I'm Simone Perez for Pacifica Network and Public News Service. Find our trust indicators at Public News Service.

Good morning. Happy Friday. This is KDNK. It's July 17th, 2026. Mike Lemmer here with you once again this morning. Hello. As we get ready to head on out to NPR to join Morning Edition this morning here. It is currently 52 degrees in Carbondale. It's 56 in Glenwood Springs, 58 in Rifle, 54 currently in Aspen, and 42 degrees in Leadville. Sunrise happened at 5:56. Sun will set at 8:33, giving us 14 hours and 38 minutes of daylight today. A little cooler today by a few degrees, but about the same weather patterns. Sunshine with a slight chance for some showers and thunderstorms later in the day. High of 92 today for Carbondale and Glenwood, 94 in Rifle. Chance of showers and thunderstorms in Aspen as well, getting up to 84. And mostly sunny in Leadville with a chance for thunderstorms later in the day, 71 for a high there. And same pattern kind of continues on through the weekend. We'll take a full look at that weather forecast coming up later this hour here on KDNK. And responding to extremely low flows and high water temperatures, Colorado Parks and Wildlife is calling for voluntary fishing closures on the Crystal and Roaring Fork Rivers beginning today. Severe drought conditions have driven river flows well below 50% of the long-term average, while daily maximum water temperatures are consistently exceeding 71 degrees in several cases. On the Crystal, a full-day voluntary closure is in effect from mile marker 64 on Highway 133 all the way downstream to the Roaring Fork confluence. Flows are declining rapidly, are currently less than 10% of average for this time of year. On the Roaring Fork River, a daily afternoon voluntary closure is in effect from noon to midnight from the Highway 133 bridge in Carbondale to the Colorado River confluence. Be advised.

And hey, the next KDNK board meeting is coming up Monday, July 20th at 5:30 p.m. here at the station, located at 76 South 2nd Street in Carbondale. The meeting is open to the public, and an agenda can be found at kdnk.org, or it's posted on the event board here at the station. 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
1: It's hardworking troubadours first, Lee Baines, Alabama's post-punk folk singer with songs of social justice as sacred belief. Then the late Louisiana swamp pop hero Tommy McLean. With his 1960s classics and songs recorded in his 80s on American Roots from PRX.
0: And American Roots airs tomorrow morning from 8 to 10 a.m. right here on KDNK. It's National Yellow Pig Day today. Also National Tattoo Day. National Lottery Day. National Peach Ice Cream Day. So celebrate accordingly. Let us now join NPR's Morning Edition on KDNK here. And again, we've got your local and regional news coming up later this hour as well. Stick around for that, and good morning. Happy Friday.
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3: This is Morning Edition from NPR News. I'm Martinez.
4: And I'm Leila Fadil. The Food and Drug Administration has approved a new kind of drug to cut cholesterol. So we've called up NPR health correspondent Rob Stein to learn what it can do. Good morning, Rob.
5: Good morning.
4: So what is this new drug?
5: It's called Lipfendra, and it offers an important new way for people to protect their hearts by cutting the amount of LDL cholesterol in their blood. LDL, you know, is known as the bad cholesterol because it can clog up arteries and blood vessels, and that increases the risk for heart attacks and strokes, which remain the number one killer. I talked about this development with Dr. Christopher Cannon. He's a cardiologist at the Brigham and Women's Hospital in Boston.
6: The new cholesterol drug is a wonderful advance for the field that will help tens of millions of people potentially in lowering cholesterol and ultimately helping prevent heart attacks and strokes. It comes at a perfect time.
5: And that's because the American Heart Association and the American College of Cardiology just issued new guidelines that recommend people get their cholesterol levels lower than ever before.
4: And how does the drug work?
5: So it works by inhibiting a protein known as PCSK9. That helps the liver get rid of bad cholesterol, and the FDA says two studies involving thousands of patients found Lipfendra could cut LDL levels big time by more than half, and it looks very safe. This type of drug had already been available as an injection, but you know, a shot's a big turnoff for a lot of people. This is the first pill form, which is obviously a lot easier to take. I should mention that the studies didn't actually show the drug reduces heart attacks and strokes, but experts think there's no reason to think it wouldn't.
4: Now, aren't there plenty of other really cheap drugs already available to lower cholesterol? Why would we need this one?
5: So some people can control their cholesterol by eating well and exercising, but that just doesn't work for millions of people. For them, there are plenty of safe drugs that do the trick, like pills called statins. That said, there are still millions of people who can't control their cholesterol, get them down to safe levels. Here's Dr. Pooja Banka from Merck, which makes Lipfendra.
7: 70% of patients that are already on treatment are not at their guideline recommended LDL goals. And so we really think that this new advance has the potential to change how doctors help manage their patients and get them to their recommended goals.
5: By prescribing Lipfendra in addition to drugs like statins for those who need it. You know, Leila, as kind of a side, I should mention that researchers are also developing other ways to target the same PCSK9 protein that Lipfender targets. There's even an experimental one-time gene editing therapy that's showing promise for lowering bad cholesterol for life.
4: Okay, so when will this new pill be available, and how much will it cost?
5: Merck says doctors should be able to start prescribing Lipfender within the next few weeks. The company says the list price will be $315 for a 30-day supply, but it'll cost a lot less for people with insurance, and Merck says it'll help people who don't have insurance.
4: That's NPR health correspondent Rob Stein. Thank you, Rob.
5: You bet.
8: Time now for StoryCorps. The World Eskimo Indian Olympics are underway in Alaska. Reginald Jewell III grew up watching his father compete in the games by getting launched into the air from a walrus skin blanket.
9: I might be a short little fat man, but I love to fly.
8: That's Jewell's father, Reggie. He's considered the all-time greatest blanket toss champion. Contestants get thrown up to 30 feet and perform spins and tricks. Father and son recently sat down for StoryCorps.
10: Can you tell me about the first time you did the blanket toss?
9: Gosh, I was probably about 11, just a skinny little kid. I got thrown up, but I went off course over the people, and I was headed to the ground. One big man ended up catching me. I was pretty scared, and I turned to walk away, not knowing the blanket was directly behind me. I walked right onto it. So they picked it back up and tossed me again. I probably would never have gotten back on that skin. But when I looked down, I saw 400 people all looking up to watch me. I realized that I was enjoying myself.
10: You know, as a kid, I didn't know how big you were until I got older. And then I remember you cleaning out your showcase, throwing away a lot of the medals that you had. And I asked why. You told me, I don't want you to feel like you have to live up to it. You grow into what it is that you want to do.
9: I didn't want you guys to live with this pressure. Children should have the liberty of finding their own gifts.
10: And so what did you think when I first started?
9: I was surprised that you were interested in learning the sport. But as a parent, I was proud.
10: You know, a couple of years back, you came out of retirement.
9: Mm-hmm. I had just gone through cancer treatment, had my nose removed. But I wanted my grandkids to see that you don't have to let those things stop you.
10: Yeah.
9: Both of us competed.
10: That was pretty cool.
9: It was fun to watch you. And even though you're 50 pounds heavier, you still grab more air than I did.
10: Standing next to you on the podium, I was in your shadow, but you taught me over the years. What was more valuable is that we finished the finish line together. I just hope that we are able to do it every year.
9: Yeah.
10: Because big boys can fly too.
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1: Live from NPR News in Washington, I'm Dave Mattingly. It's official. Former Manchester Mayor Andy Burnham is now the leader of Britain's governing Labour Party.
2: This is a proud moment you have given me and my family today, and an emotional one. But it is one for which I am ready.
1: Burnham was speaking in London today after he was officially declared Labour leader at a special conference. On Monday, Burnham scheduled to be sworn in as Britain's 59th prime minister, replacing Keir Starmer. The U.S. military has carried out a sixth consecutive night of airstrikes against Iran. U.S. Central Command says Navy ships, fighter jets, and drones hit dozens of Iranian targets in these latest strikes amid the renewed naval blockade of the Strait of Hormuz. The stepped-up attacks are pushing oil and gasoline prices higher. President Trump is renewing his push for Congress to pass the Save America Act, which would require proof of citizenship to register to vote in federal elections. The president repeated his call during last night's primetime address, where he raised concerns about election vulnerabilities and past election results without revealing new evidence of fraudulent votes. The president spoke for nearly 30 minutes from the White House, less than 4 months before the November midterm elections. This is NPR News from Washington. Unhealthy air quality remains an issue today in more than a dozen states, from North Dakota to New England, stretching southward into the Carolinas. The National Weather Service has issued alerts because of heavy smoke from wildfires in Canada containing fine particulates that can be hazardous to health. Funeral services were held last night in Texas for Lorenzo Salgado Araujo, the man fatally shot by a U.S. Customs and Border Patrol agent during a traffic stop. Michael Atkinson with Houston Public Media has more.
3: It's a five-minute drive from the place where Salgado Araujo was shot to where he was remembered during a funeral service Thursday evening. His killing has galvanized much of the Latino community. Many of them, like Catherine Danas, have said they see Salgado Araujo as something approaching a martyr.
4: Seeing these boys raised so beautifully by a man who worked hard and gave him what the best he could with the little he had, that's my hero.
3: Inside the chapel, guests said Salgado Araujo's construction equipment was on display. So were Mexican soccer jerseys with the name El Salgado on them. For NPR News, I'm Michael Atkinson in Houston.
1: The Department of Homeland Security says the agent opened fire in self-defense as Salgado Araujo rammed an ICE vehicle. I'm Dave Mattingly, NPR News in Washington.
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0: Morning Edition from NPR News. I'm Amy Martinez in Los Angeles, California.
1: And I'm Leila Fadel in Washington, D.C. At least two people have died and hundreds have been rescued in catastrophic flooding in Texas this week.
0: This is the second year in a row that Texas's Hill Country has flooded. Just over a year ago, 130 people died over the 4th of July weekend, including children and counselors from a summer camp.
1: Chelsea Zhu is a reporter with member station KUT in Austin, and she joins me now. Good morning, Chelsea.
2: Good morning.
1: So tell us about what's been going on across the state.
2: So the major flooding we've seen has been a culmination of several days of very heavy rain across large parts of Texas, especially the South Central region. Some storms have been slow moving, dropping heavy rain in some of the same areas that have already seen a lot of rain in the days before, which has made flooding more likely. Some towns have seen as much as 20 inches of rain or more since the start of the week. The weather has also been unpredictable. There was even a tornado that touched down in San Antonio on Wednesday. Here's what Chief Nim Kidd with the Texas Division of Emergency Management had to say yesterday as the state prepared for another round of storms.
3: The way that this weather pattern is setting up is difficult for the models that the meteorologists use to tell us exactly where it's going to fall and exactly how much is going to fall.
1: Chelsea, there's been more rain this year than last year, but we have fortunately seen fewer deaths. What's different?
2: It's hard to say for sure right now since we're still assessing the damage, but a few different things could contribute to that. One is, again, that it's been a full week of rain for some of these places that has built up to this severe flooding, so people have been able to see this develop over days. I also think people across the state are more aware of the risks after the deadly floods last year. People might be paying more attention to severe weather alerts when they're sent out and things like shelter in place or evacuation orders. And after last year, Texas lawmakers also made it a priority to pass flood safety measures, some of which are already in effect. That includes new flood warning sirens in the region and updated emergency plans for summer camps.
1: What are the people in flooded areas saying about their experiences?
2: Many of my colleagues went out yesterday talking to people during the flooding, and it was inevitable that last year's flooding was front and center in people's minds. Here's Claudio Castillo. He says he's lived in the Hill Country for most of his life. In the tape, you can hear the Guadalupe River rushing in the background.
4: It's sad. It's just like a desert. It hits you. You know, it hits you pretty hard, especially when you go right by Camp Mystic. You know, something happened pretty bad there.
2: He's talking about the girls' summer camp, where 25 campers and two counselors died in the flooding last year. He also mentioned that it feels like flooding has been happening more often, which is true at a broader level because of climate change, which scientists say has made record-breaking rain much more likely in the U.S. and has contributed to more frequent and severe flooding. That said, as we get to the end of the week, the National Weather Service is forecasting that the heavy rain will start to move out of these flooded areas. So we may be transitioning from search and rescue to recovery over the next couple of days.
1: Chelsea Zhu is a reporter with member station KUT in Austin. Thank you, Chelsea.
2: Thank you.
0: We have more details about the ICE officer who shot and killed a Colombian man in Maine on Monday. He's an Army veteran and a former police officer. Now, on paper, those qualifications might make him an ideal candidate for the job, but his ex-wife tells NPR's Vanessa Romo he's a violent person who never should have been given a gun. Vanessa has this report, which describes allegations of assault.
5: Ashley Brulette and David Brulette were only married for about a year and a half between 2007 and 2009. But she tells NPR,
6: we had been together from age 13 to 20.
7: So your entire childhood, you know him.
6: I know him.
5: The 37-year-old has identified her ex-husband as the officer who fatally shot Juan Duran Guerrero four times during an attempted traffic stop in Biddeford, Maine. NPR reached out to David Brulette for this story, but he did not return those messages. Ashley says the two of them haven't been in touch for months, but that changed on Wednesday when he called and asked for a favor.
6: He asked me to basically talk good in his character, not to talk bad about him. And I told him that I was not going to lie for him. He asked me not to talk about the abuse in our marriage. And I told him again, I was not going to lie for him. I said, why did you do it? Did you do it? And he said, yes, it was me. Yes, I was involved, but it was justified.
5: He insisted he acted in self-defense, she says, a claim she doesn't believe based on the abuse she says she suffered at his hands.
6: He hit me, choked me. And there was an incident where we had been fighting and I walked away and I got in the shower and he comes in with a gun and points it at me and tells me that he's going to blow my brains all over the bathtub.
5: There are no police reports to corroborate this story. Ashley says she was trauma bonded to Brulette and would always recant her story, even when she was the one to call the authorities. But there is a voicemail message. It's from November, when Ashley had filed a restraining order against Brulette. It goes on for 3 minutes, and it ends with this threat.
8: Do I think that you should have your throat cuts or should have had them cut? Yep.
5: She says what the world has seen of her ex-husband this week is the violent man she's been trying to warn others about for decades. When their marriage had collapsed and they were in the middle of a vicious divorce back in 2009, she says she reached out to Brulette's platoon leader. He was with the Maine Army National Guard. She offered to fax over paperwork showing that he'd been diagnosed as having manic bipolar disorder and borderline schizophrenia, but they dismissed it as ravings of a bitter ex-wife, she says. A couple years later, Brulette was deployed to Afghanistan. He returned with post-traumatic stress disorder. She says that made her even more fearful of him. Then at the end of last year, when Brulette first told Ashley he'd been hired by ICE, she didn't know what to make of it.
6: I honestly thought that he was being delusional and I didn't believe it.
5: An ICE spokesperson said the agency will not confirm or deny whether Brulette was the ICE officer responsible for Duran Guerrero's death. They said that the ICE officer in question has, quote, nearly a decade of federal law enforcement experience with required training. Ashley questions whether there was a background check. If there had been, they might have seen a trail of violence, like the time in 2022, when Ashley says Child Protective Services and the police were both called to his home after he threw his then 13-year-old daughter through a coffee table.
6: Through a glass coffee table, yes.
5: Now, Ashley is distraught over this week's events, that someone has lost their life.
6: I feel like even though I tried to bring awareness to his mental health conditions before and I got ignored, that I really need to push and be heard now and hopefully prevent something like this from happening again.
5: The Department of Homeland Security and the FBI are overseeing the investigation into Duran Guerrero's killing. Vanessa Romo, NPR News.

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0: And thank you for listening to NPR's Morning Edition on KDNK. 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It's 54 in Aspen and 42 in Leadville currently. We've got more of the same today. Sunshiny day with a slight chance for some showers and thunderstorms later in the day. A little bit of showers out Newcastle way. Lots of thunder boomers yesterday. It's going to get up to 92 today in Carbondale and Glenwood, 94 in Rifle, 84 in Aspen, and mostly sunny with a chance for thunderstorms in Leadville with a high of 71. Tonight, that chance for thunderstorms continues into the evening, then turns mostly clear. Overnight lows in the low to mid-50s from Aspen to Carbondale to Glenwood, 60 overnight in Rifle, and 41 for an overnight low in Leadville. Tomorrow, more of the same, sunny with a slight chance for thunderstorms, mid-90s for Carbondale, Glenwood, and Rifle tomorrow, 87 in Aspen, and 74 and sunny for Leadville tomorrow. And then turning partly cloudy tomorrow night, mid-50s from Aspen down to Glenwood, 61 overnight in Rifle, partly cloudy and 43 in Leadville tomorrow night. And then more of the same for the next few days as we inch closer to the monsoon season. It's KDNK.
1: Good morning, I'm Layla Faldin. Wide-legged pants are in, they're loose, they're airy, and they might send you to the hospital. People online are sharing injuries caused by pants from the retailer Zara. Everything from bruises to scrapes and even broken bones. They're calling them Zara death pants. The issue is all the extra fabric, which people are tripping on. We reached out to Zara, which didn't respond, but you know what people never tripped on? Skinny jeans. It's Morning Edition.
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1: 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I'm Layla Faldin.
3: And Amy Martinez. It's an easy assumption that fans of Spain's national soccer team will be rooting against Argentina this weekend when the two teams face off in the World Cup final, but there are a lot more people around the world hoping Argentina loses. Adam Elder is a sports and culture writer. Adam, so what is it about the way Argentina plays that's historically been unpopular?
4: Oh boy, there's so much going on here. Well, Argentina's won 3 World Cups, but they've always had a style that's very polarizing. You know, they can play with flair, and of course they have Lionel Messi, but they can also play with brutality, let's say. Kicking you, climbing on you, chopping you down, working the ref. This stuff is common throughout Latin America. In fact, I wrote about it in a book of mine, but the thing is, no one does this stuff better than Argentina. They can essentially play at the highest levels or the lowest, and often you'll see them doing both. Now, there's also been some well-documented racism by fans and players in songs and whatnot, particularly towards black people, whether it's about the French national team, made up largely of black players, or famous spectators like the streamer iShowSpeed at this year's World Cup.
3: Yeah, so there's been a lot of that, which hasn't helped Argentina lately, but it seemed like 4 years ago, things were different. It seemed like people wanted to see Lionel Messi win a World Cup. So what really has changed between then and now?
4: You know, a lot's changed within this tournament. They came in as, you know, the defending champions, and it's been this great story. You know, Lionel Messi, age 39, leading the team, twilight of his career. He scored 6 goals, I believe, in the first 3 games, and their matches have resembled these quasi-religious events. You know, it's emotionally overwhelming, the passion, the noise. It's a great story. The problem is, it appears to many that FIFA, soccer's villainous governing body, likes that storyline a lot as well, if you look at it from a certain angle. You know, it's almost as if things took a turn after group play, after Argentina barely got past Cape Verde, the tournament's undisputed Cinderella team, because in their next three matches, a lot of fans watching would contend that Argentina benefited from some generous calls, some very generous use of VAR, the video assistant referee, and also the non-use of it when perhaps it was needed. So FIFA is, as I just said, you know, such this great villainous organization on their own. And you combine that with Argentina's occasional style of play and these incredible comebacks they've staged and, you know, perhaps generous refereeing. And this is where we are right now.
5: You know, there's been a decades-long feeling by many Latin Americans that Argentines believe themselves to be superior somehow, so that means they'll always root against them. But what do you think of the irony that in this case, Latin Americans would rather root for Spain, the nation that colonized Latin America for hundreds of years?
4: Yeah, I mean, that's just one layer of it. It's looking like a great matchup in so many ways. There's obviously some colonial implications, and, you know, if Argentina show up the way they've been playing throughout this tournament, which, as we talked about, has changed in the past 5 weeks or so. It's going to be a really interesting game. I'm looking forward to it. And to be clear, I think all this stuff makes sports much better. I love having a villain. Of course, I'm a writer, but I personally love this stuff. I don't know about you.
5: You know, the drama makes it even more fun. Adam Elder is a sports and culture writer. His latest piece in New York Magazine is Why Argentina Has Become the Surprising Villain of This World Cup. He's also the author of the book, New Kids in the World Cup. Adam, thanks.
4: Thank you very much for having me.
5: This is Morning Edition from NPR News. I'm A. Martinez.
6: And I'm Leila Fadel.

0: 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I'm Mike Lemmer. The World Cup wraps up this Sunday with the final game taking place in New Jersey, but the tournament has had an impact far beyond the stadiums hosting the matches. For Rocky Mountain Community Radio, KGNU's Aramis Loma Guzman reports on a Boulder restaurant, which has become a community hub for those watching the games.
1: Cheers, people, and goals have filled restaurants and pubs all around the world for the past 3 weeks to celebrate the World Cup. 48 unique countries have taken part in the tournament hosted across Canada, Mexico, and the United States to crown the best national soccer team in the world. Over 1.42 billion people gathered to watch Mexico best South Africa in the tournament's opening game. And although it seems impossible, the spectacle has attracted even more eyes since then. The World Cup is more than just a soccer tournament. It's the one time every 4 years that countries are more united than ever. Joshua Valdez has spent the past 3 weeks cheering on the Spanish national team at the Rincón Argentino located in Boulder. But most importantly, he has realized how much love and passion the event brings.
2: I see a lot of rise in the community, a lot of love, compassion, beauty. It brings so much more to everything that surrounds us. It's all about love.
1: For Patrick Quijada, a Florida native visiting Colorado in the Rincón to watch the quarterfinal bout between France and Morocco, it's about the memories the spectacle has brought and will bring him.
3: The World Cup is a time to come together with friends and family and enjoy the games and the passion. Everybody's happy. Everybody's excited. Doesn't matter where you're from. You just enjoy the games. I watched the World Cup with my dad growing up, and now I watch it with my kids and my family.
1: Millions of people from the 48 countries have traveled to the three host countries to create relationships with people they would have never met. From South Korean fans building lasting memories with Mexican citizens, to Norwegian fans stealing the world's hearts with their never-ending cheering, the World Cup has united the world as no other event could.
4: The passion of our team. I mean, to be honest, we are true passionate in Argentina, too much.
1: That was Cristian Saber, owner of the Rincón Argentino, who has created a safe place, in some ways, a home away from home, for football fans to cheer on their national team.
4: Man, it makes me almost want to cry when I see Lionel Messi wearing an Argentinian jersey. Yeah. To have players like him, with Maradona, it's those amazing players. Wearing our jersey, so we are very, very proud.
1: Because of places like the Rincón Argentino, the World Cup builds a sense of pride, orgullo, that has otherwise never prominently felt.
4: We wait 4 years for this amazing event. We, in Argentina, we breathe soccer, we play soccer, we love soccer.
5: We've been waiting 4 years for this event. For us, it's amazing. We're waiting for it.
1: Following Mexico's historic win over Ecuador in the round of 32, it is estimated that over 1 million people gathered in the center of Mexico City to celebrate through the night. In the United States, over 42 million people tuned in to watch the U.S. versus Belgium game to cheer on their country, a record number no one thought could be reached by American soccer. For 90 minutes at a time, nationalities, languages, and backgrounds blur inside Rincón Argentino. Fans arrive supporting different flags, but they leave sharing the same memories and a reminder that the World Cup is about far more than the final score. For KGNU, I'm Aramis Loma Guzman.
0: And that report was shared with us via Rocky Mountain Community Radio. In Carbondale, the Crystal Theater has thrown open its doors and lit up the screen with World Cup play for the community to enjoy for free, attracting a happy crowd of fans. When you hear the word makerspace, you might picture rows of 3D printers and laser cutters. But the Mountain West News Bureau's Rachel Cohen takes us to a rural makerspace in Colorado that looks a little different. Industrial machines to carve wood, shape silver, and stitch leather. Local leaders think these traditional crafts could play a role in the tourism community's future.
6: Inside a new 3,000-square-foot workshop, apprentice cobbler Marcy Sharon is reconstructing a pair of cowboy boots. She's rebuilt the foundation with cork.
7: And so our next step would be to do a sole.
6: Matt Paisley is her instructor.
8: So just kind of trace the boot and add an inch.
6: This is the Grand Spirit Makerspace. It's in Grand Lake, a lakefront mountain town in northern Colorado, next to the western entrance to Rocky Mountain National Park. The Makerspace opened this spring thanks to a state grant and donations. It's run by the local nonprofit, Rocky Mountain Folk School.
8: And we will cut that down.
6: Soon you might be able to buy a membership here to use the equipment, like a gym. There are also classes like stained glass, boat building, and sandal making with Paisley. He's a high school woodshop teacher and a self-taught cobbler.
9: I got good at it by just getting old boots and shoes and tearing them apart and rebuilding them. And then I would just sell them on eBay so I didn't lose money.
6: Paisley also had a mentor who lived nearby, but he says this is a dying craft. There's virtually nowhere to learn.
9: All this equipment is very difficult to use, very heavy, very expensive. People can't dabble in this.
6: He wants to carry the tradition forward. Sharon is shadowing him part-time this summer.
9: You can see that's a little uneven.
7: Okay.
6: It's time to trim the edges of the leather sole.
9: Get the rand ground down a little bit more so it's a little more tapered.
7: Yes,
9: sir. If you're comfortable doing that?
7: I am.
6: Sharon runs her own seamstress shop out of a garage.
7: Wedding dresses to boat seats to upholstery jobs.
6: People bring her their old shoes, but she hasn't known what to do with them. For Grand Lake, preserving these trades isn't just about craftsmanship. Town leaders hope it'll give locals new skills and bring more visitors. On an early summer day, the lakefront is swarming with kids building sandcastles and fishing off the docks. Steve Kudron is Grand Lake's town manager.
10: Tourism is, and it always has been, the lifeblood. And our season is the summer season.
6: The winter is quieter. Some of the businesses closed down. But the town wants to change that. Kudron thinks the makerspace could bring more steady traffic year-round.
10: We want to keep the restaurants open. And the town is a beautiful, most amazing place to come visit in the wintertime.
6: Kudron says it's not just about attracting visitors. Like mountain communities across the West, Grand Lake is grappling with rising housing costs and keeping local workers. So the town paired the makerspace with 9 affordable live-work apartments for creatives right next door. Some come with their own storefronts.
10: As a town, we're trying to find those corridors to opportunity.
6: Back at the makerspace, apprentice Marcy Sharon and cobbler Matt Paisley are moving on to the most daunting task, the stitching.
7: I've been off the sole a few times.
6: This heavy-duty sewing machine is powerful enough to punch through leather and likes a particular rhythm.
9: I gotta say, Marcy, that is really pretty good.
6: Sharon's first pair of cowboy boots, almost done. She says with the makerspace, she can expand her business, like an upcoming job helping repair gear for the fire department.
7: It's very, very helpful to have the tools that you need to do a job.
6: And she signed on as a teacher at the makerspace next fall, helping pass on the craft of cobbling to the next generation. For the Mountain West News Bureau, I'm Rachel Cohen.
0: And a quick update on local fires. The Willow Fire near Leadville is now nearly 7,000 acres in size and is 37% contained. Evacuations remain in place. There was a couple of small fires started by lightning south of Rifle Thursday afternoon. The Beaver Fire is about 3 acres and the Houston Mountain Fire at about a quarter of an acre. For KDNK News, I'm Mike Lemmer. And it is 6:59. 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More info at crms.org. We've got some more Morning Edition coming at you here. Stick around. We've got the River Report coming up later this hour, local weather forecasts, local and regional news, and more.
11: Good morning. President Trump declassified intelligence reports, he says, back up his claims about election fraud. A team of NPR reporters and editors has been going through them and found a lot of old info. It's Morning Edition from NPR News. As Trump was repeating baseless election claims in primetime, the U.S. was attacking bridges used by civilians in Iran. I'm Leila Fadel.
12: And I'm A. Martinez. It also destroyed infrastructure in a major Iranian port. Also, Secretary of State Marco Rubio wants dozens of countries to help with what he calls far-left terrorism, and how a brand of specialty repair tools inspired eternal devotion with some mechanics. It's Friday, July 17th. On this day in 1941, Joe DiMaggio did not get a hit, ending his 56-game streak. News is next.
7: Live from NPR News in Washington, I'm Windsor Johnston. Lettuce grown in Mexico has been linked to a multi-state outbreak of cyclospora in the U.S. The Food and Drug Administration is warning do not eat shredded iceberg lettuce served at Taco Bell locations in the impacted states. NPR's Allison Aubrey reports.
13: The multi-state outbreak includes cyclospora cases in Indiana, Kentucky, Michigan, Ohio, and West Virginia. Investigators at the CDC found 1,644 people infected with cyclospora reported eating Taco Bell in these five states. An analysis of 190 cyclospora cases in Michigan, where the person reported eating at Taco Bell, found 90% of those interviewed reported eating iceberg lettuce. In a statement from Taco Bell, the company says it's taken immediate action to voluntarily remove potential impacted lettuce in these states. FDA's traceback investigation has identified a single supplier of iceberg lettuce from Mexico. The diarrheal illness, which also leads to fatigue and loss of appetite, was first identified in May and has hospitalized dozens. Allison Aubrey, NPR News.
7: The Chinese government is denying President Trump's claims that it interfered in U.S. elections. In a primetime address last night, Trump accused Beijing of compromising American voter data. Yang Kamins and Broomby reports Trump cited declassified documents in his speech.
14: Beijing's Ministry of Foreign Affairs says China has, quote, no interest in interfering in the U.S. election and have never done so. The statement comes after Trump accused Beijing of interfering in the 2020 U.S. elections. He says newly declassified documents reveal, quote, shocking vulnerabilities in the U.S. election system. Trump further says that Beijing illegally acquired some 220 million U.S. voter names and addresses. A previous U.S. intelligence assessment from 2021 found no evidence of foreign actors altering voter registrations or casting ballots during the 2020 vote. Beijing's foreign ministry says Trump's claims have, quote, no factual ground and are aimed at defaming China. For NPR News, I'm Yang Kamjimbrimbi in Hong Kong.
7: New flash flood warnings are in effect across parts of central Texas, with more heavy rain expected. At least two people have died and more than 200 others have been rescued. Chelsea Zhu with member station KUT reports days of downpours have swamped roads, damaged homes, and cut off some communities.
15: The major flooding we've seen has been a culmination of several days of very heavy rain across large parts of Texas, especially the south central region. Some storms have been slow moving, dropping heavy rain in some of the same areas that have already seen a lot of rain in the days before, which has made flooding more likely. Some towns have seen as much as 20 inches of rain or more since the start of the week.
7: Chelsea Zhu from member station KUT reporting. This is NPR News in Washington. Andy Burnham is the new leader of Britain's Labour Party. He spoke in central London today shortly after he was confirmed.
16: We are united and we put the power that comes from that unity at the service of people and places who have been waiting too long for politics to let them hope again. And that's what we're going to do, everybody. We're going to give them hope. Back.
7: Burnham is expected to take office as Prime Minister Monday following Keir Starmer's resignation. The 56-year-old returned to Parliament last month after winning a special election. He'll become Britain's 59th Prime Minister. A team of scientists has found a kind of sugar in the center of our galaxy. NPR's Ari Daniel reports the discovery may have implications for how life began.
17: To look for clues about where the ingredients of life came from, researchers pointed two telescopes at the space between the stars of the Milky Way. This interstellar medium is a chemical factory that produces a range of organic molecules, including, the scientists just announced, a four-carbon sugar. Astrophysicist Idazkun Jimenez-Serra at the Center for Astrobiology says the discovery was thrilling.
18: Your heart starts beating super fast. You get super excited.
17: The results suggest that sugars may have been incorporated into asteroids as they coalesced in the interstellar medium. Such a space rock could have then struck the early Earth, sweetening the stage for the emergence of life here. Ari Daniel, NPR News.
7: This is NPR News in Washington.
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0: 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And tune in to KDNK at 4 o'clock today for Express Yourself. This week, it's the Friday before the 55th annual Carbondale Mountain Fair. Amy Kimberly interviews main stage bands High Step Society and Moon Tricks. We'll chat with this year's t-shirt design winner, Rowan Brown, and take a Camp Bonedale trip down memory lane. That's all coming up on Express Yourself. Later today at 4 o'clock, right here and only on KDNK. We've got another sunny day on tap with a slight chance for some showers and thunderstorms later in the day. We'll take a full look at the weather forecast coming up later this hour. It's KDNK. Happy Friday.
1: It's Morning Edition from NPR News. I'm Amy Martinez in Los Angeles, California.
2: And I'm Leila Fadel in Washington, D.C. Good morning. Election watchers say President Trump did not deliver on his promised really big news in a primetime address last night on election integrity.
1: For days, President Trump and his team have teased a bombshell announcement. Experts who spoke with NPR say there was nothing of the kind, including in a raft of documents the administration released purporting to show evidence of widespread election fraud. We'll hear from one of those experts in just a few minutes. First, though, some context.
2: NPR voting correspondent Miles Parks has been up all night going through those documents, and he joins me now to talk through it. Hi, Miles.
3: Hey, good morning.
2: Good morning. Okay, so the president has been making false claims for almost 6 years now that the election he lost in 2020 was rigged. Last night, he gave a speech about voting integrity. Was it more of the same?
3: It was. I mean, he hit on a bunch of the themes that will sound really familiar to anyone who's heard the president over the last few years. The idea that voting machines can't be trusted. The idea that non-citizens are voting in mass in American elections. Shadowy schemes by foreign governments to try to influence voting, that sort of thing. But our team at NPR started looking through all of these documents that the White House published, and it's not really clear what is actually new here that impacts our understanding of the security of America's elections. I talked with Adrian Fontes after the speech. He's Arizona's top voting official. He's a Democrat. Here's how he described it.
4: I kind of felt a little bit cheated. I was expecting some kind of delicious bombshell that we might be able to investigate, but instead I got a rehash of the same grievance.
3: Fontes was struck by how closely all these classified documents aligned with what was already public about the 2020 election.
2: So tell us a little bit more, like, the details here. What's actually in these documents?
3: So, I mean, take the idea about America's voting systems being vulnerable to hacking, for instance. The president said Americans were blatantly lied to about the security of our election infrastructure. They're vulnerable, referring to the machines, and they're easily compromised. But the documents released really just lay out concerns with voting equipment that were already known.
2: Like what?
3: So in some places, it's just really old. Election administration is known to be chronically underfunded. And for the past 10 years, American adversaries have targeted it. In some cases, that's looked like actually trying to break into registration systems. In other cases, it's trying to influence American voters online. But there's no evidence anyone has ever actually changed votes. That is a critical distinction. I was talking about that with Susan Greenhall at the advocacy group Free Speech for People. For years, she has worked to shine a light on some of the same problems that Trump is now focusing on.
5: Two things can be true at the same time, that we have ignored vulnerabilities in our voting systems for a long time, and there is no evidence that the election was rigged in 2020, and everything that has been put forth purporting to provide that evidence always falls apart like a cheap suit.
3: You know, even with those vulnerabilities, the bottom line is that almost everyone in the United States votes on a paper ballot, and those paper ballots after the 2020 election were investigated and audited over and over again, and widespread fraud was never found.
2: Now, another topic that came up a lot was China. The president said the country had amassed hundreds of millions of voter records and worked to undermine his election campaign in 2020. Is that true?
3: It is, but it's also not really news. You know, at the time, in 2020, the intelligence community publicly said that China preferred Joe Biden as a candidate, although there was some public disagreement on what the country was actually willing to do in terms of pushing that outcome. On the voter data stuff, this is a great example of something that sounds really scary, but actually didn't really shock people who work in elections. A lot of voter roll data is actually already public and easily accessible, and it was publicly known that China has long been interested in accumulating information about American voters and candidates. But again, did any of this actually impact votes? No. But still, the president and his allies are using it as justification to push for big changes to the voting process. And experts expect to see more of that as midterms get closer.
2: NPR's Miles Parks, thank you for that reporting, Miles.
3: Thank you.
1: All right, let's talk to David Becker. He's the executive director and founder of the Nonpartisan Center for Election Innovation and Research, the nonprofit that works with Republicans and Democrats on building trust in elections across the U.S. David, so you just heard NPR's Miles Parks reporting on the president's claim that China got a hold of voter data. And let's hear some of what the president said last night.
6: The People's Republic of China carried out what is believed to be the largest compromise of election data in history, resulting in China's illicit acquisition of 220 million U.S. voter files.
1: David, did that happen?
7: Well, I think we've long suspected that China was trying to accumulate as much data on Americans as possible. The intelligence community regularly confirms that. But this is probably the least concerning element of that Chinese operation. Voter lists in the United States are all public. Every state has a public version of their voter list. Some states literally put it on the web. You can just Google it. And states like Ohio and North Carolina. So it's not surprising at all that China would collect this data, and maybe that other foreign countries have collected this data as well. But this is just static data that you would collect. And it doesn't mean you can do anything to the actual vote. White House spokespeople came out last night and said, with this data, you could change registration records. You could vote on behalf of someone. You absolutely could not. This data would not be sufficient for that. And even if it occurred, we would know it happened because we'd get widespread reports of people having problems voting. And we didn't see anything like that.
1: Did you find any evidence of election fraud in the declassified documents that the Trump administration released?
7: No, I mean, I reviewed those documents. I've been working on this for quite some time. And if anything, yesterday's release of documents confirmed that the 2020 election was not stolen. This administration has been in total control of federal government for 18 months. They have used every tool within the federal government, the intelligence community, the Department of Justice, the Department of Homeland Security, the FBI, to try to find evidence of massive 2020 election fraud. And in those 18 months, they've produced nothing. And last night we heard White House spokespeople confirm that they have no evidence of any vote flipping, any changes in the votes, anything that would have changed the outcome of the 2020 election. What we heard last night actually confirms what we've known for nearly 6 years now after the paper ballots that we've used in all the states were audited. And that's the 2020 election was successfully run. The outcome represented the will of the people.
1: Okay. Now, President Trump also talked about non-citizens being registered to vote, something he called, quote, shocking. He didn't say, though, that they actually cast ballots, but that they were registered. Can you help us with some context on that?
7: Sure. My nonprofit actually looks at a lot of this research. We just published an update on that research this week. And what we know is that occasionally, almost always through administrative error, there are some ineligible individuals who get on the voter list, but that number is very small, and the number who actually vote is minuscule. And we know this not because I'm telling you that or because, you know, some advocates are saying that. The Trump administration itself has confirmed that. In this same report, in the documents that they released last night, the Trump administration confirmed they looked at 68 million voter records with highly specific personal information in it that was voluntarily shared by a certain group of states, enabling them to accurately match it to incomplete citizenship records that the Department of Homeland Security has. And in that 68 million, they found only 28,000 possible non-citizens. That is a rate of non-citizen registration around 0.04%. That's consistent with what we've seen regularly. We also know when the list of those potential non-citizens is reported to the states and they investigate, those numbers decline sharply because the Department of Homeland Security doesn't have complete citizenship data that it can match. So there are a few. The states are doing a very good job of flagging them. It's almost always by accident. Someone here who's in this country who's not a citizen would not choose to get registered because that will lead to deportation, a point that White House spokespeople made very clearly last night. So it's not likely that someone would choose to do this just for the big payoff of casting a single ballot in an election, which maybe 150 million ballots are cast.
1: That's David Becker, founder and executive director of the Nonpartisan Center for Election Innovation and Research. David, thanks.
7: Thank you.
2: Smoke from Canadian wildfires is plunging air quality into dangerous territory across the Midwest and East Coast. And as NPR's Ava Berger reports, the bad air will be hanging around for a while.
8: On a clear day, you can see forever. That iconic movie is set in New York City. But no one is seeing anything in New York today.
9: We had these crazy thunderstorms in New York City. All these alerts were going out and there was lightning. And then as soon as it stopped, all the sky turned orange. And that's when all the smoke really started to get bad.
8: That is Brooklyn resident Nicholas Isabella. Isabella is a storm chaser and photographer. He travels around the country documenting Mother Nature. So he's seen his fair share of bad weather. But the haze hanging over New York made even him pause.
9: It smells like somebody's having a campfire, but that smell is everywhere you walk around the city. You're smelling that.
8: The smoke is coming from wildfires that have been raging in Ontario and northern Minnesota all week. In Canada, there are over 800 active wildfires. Winds have sent the smoke southeast, where it has settled over the Midwest and the Mid-Atlantic states. On Thursday, air quality in Chicago, Detroit, and New York was among the worst of the world's major cities. The East Coast is expected to stay smoky at least through the weekend. This is putting millions of people at risk. Smoke is made up of tiny particles that can be inhaled deep into a person's lungs and even enter the bloodstream.
10: The data is very clear that pollution from wildfires has all kinds of health effects.
8: That's Dr. David Eisenman. He's a professor of medicine at the David Geffen School of Medicine at UCLA.
10: There are studies that show effects on the heart with increased heart attacks and heart failure. There's strokes associated with it, respiratory illnesses.
8: He added that air pollution is one of the top causes of premature deaths worldwide, along with smoking and high cholesterol. To stay safe, Eisenman recommends following the Environmental Protection Agency's guidelines for wildfire smoke, such as staying up to date on air quality reports and buying air purifiers and replacement filters. Depending on air quality, he says, reduce outdoor activity, and if you must be outside, wear an N95 mask. Ava Berger, NPR News.

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1: 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Taking a look at our river levels here on this Friday, July 17th, the Colorado River near Dotsero is currently at 1320 cubic feet per second. Below Glenwood Springs, the Colorado is at 1730 CFS, and out at the Colorado-Utah line, 1840. The Roaring Fork below Maroon Creek at 102, near Emma at 236, and in Glenwood Springs, the Roaring Fork's at 391 CFS. The Arkansas below Granite at 92, near Nathrop at 170, the Frying Pan near Rudi at 145 CFS, the Crystal near Redstone at 115, and the Gunnison at Delta at 387 cubic feet per second. And sunrise happened at 5:56. Sun will set at 8:33, giving us 14 hours and 38 minutes of daylight today. Sunny day with a chance for some showers and thunderstorms later in the day. Low 90s for a high. Carbondale, Glenwood, and Rifle. Mid-80s in Aspen today, 71 in Leadville. We'll be taking a full look at that weather forecast coming up here shortly. And we also have your local and regional news later this hour as well. Stick around for that. Good morning to you. Happy Friday.
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0: This is Morning Edition from NPR News. I'm Leila Fadel.
3: And I'm A. Martinez. Hundreds of people have paid their respects to the man shot and killed by an ICE officer in Houston. The family of Lorenzo Salgado Araujo held a service and a public visitation Thursday night. Here's Michael Atkinson from member station Houston Public Media.
4: It's a five-minute drive from where Lorenzo Salgado Araujo died to the funeral home where he was remembered as something of a martyr. Brenny Rodriguez was in the crowd outside.
5: When is it going to be enough for the government?
4: Rodriguez moved to Houston from El Salvador 18 years ago. In Salgado Araujo, she saw her own father, who died earlier this year.
5: We come here wanting a better future for us, for our future generations, and it's so sad that this is how things have to end when we are the backbone of this country.
4: In recent days, many Latinos in Houston have said similar. Salgado Araujo was a 52-year-old father of three from Mexico who had been living in the United States for decades without permanent legal status, according to his family. Last Tuesday, during a traffic stop, ICE has said Salgado Araujo weaponized his vehicle, though the other passengers in the car dispute that. His killing has galvanized the Latino community here.
6: We need to get Houston back.
4: Catherine Danas has lived in the Houston area most of her life. She says she came to the funeral
6: because of my skin color, because I have two sons that I worry about. That's why I'm here, to show face and show up. And it's not easy to do. We live in fear because of what's going on.
4: Reporters were not allowed inside the public visitation. Guests who attended said Salgado Araujo's construction equipment was on display, as were soccer jerseys for Mexican teams with the name El Salgado on them. One guest compared this open casket visitation to that of Emmett Till's, the black teenager lynched in Mississippi in the 1950s. Lupe Ochoa knew Salgado Araujo's son, Ronaldo Salgado, from high school.
5: Call him Ronnie. I've always known him as that.
4: Seeing her old friend speak out against his father's killing in a national spotlight has been surreal for her.
5: He always fought for what was right, and that always inspired us as a friend group.
4: Elmer Romero sees himself in Ronaldo and the other Salgado Araujo children.
7: Because I was at that age when my father was murdered.
4: Romero, a Salvadoran, says his father was killed during the Salvadoran Civil War. He said he offered Salgado Araujo's sons a message of encouragement at Thursday's funeral.
7: And, you know, I say to the boys in Spanish, fuerza para la lucha. You know, fuerza para la lucha. That's what we need.
4: That is, in English, he told them strength for the fight. For NPR News, I'm Michael Atkinson in Houston.
8: U.S. factories are dealing with on-again, off-again tariffs, inflation, and cranky customers. Some are thriving in spite of all that. This week, the head of Chicago's Federal Reserve Bank visited one of those success stories. NPR's Scott Horsley tagged along.
9: 8 times a year, the Federal Reserve puts out a summary of what its regional banks are hearing from businesses around the country. The latest edition, which came out this week, notes that because people are holding on to vehicles longer, spending on car repair is on the rise. That's good news for the Snap-on company. CEO Nick Pinchuk's business has been making high-end tools for auto mechanics for over a century.
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9: Snap-on has weathered tough times before. 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
10: 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People will pay for this.
9: Snap-on tools aren't cheap, but they're worth it if they save mechanics time. 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Goolsbee ducked inside one of those rolling showrooms with veteran salesman Tom Casbon.
12: So the downward nuts on the catalytic converter on 2021 Ford Explorer and beyond, they go and use this tool.
13: That's got to feel good to say, hey, we got it. Right. Here's the thing you needed.
9: Snap-on makes 80% of the tools it sells in the U.S. domestically, so it's relatively insulated from tariffs. To crank out such a wide variety of tools, its 15 U.S. factories have to be enormously flexible. Other companies do a much bigger volume of business with a much narrower product line, but Pinchuk says specialization is what makes Snap-on so profitable. And the company has deliberately avoided marketing its tools to the general public.
10: If there's a rule in Snap-on that's irrevocable, it's thou shalt not sell to do-it-yourself people, because it undermines the cachet of the brand. People use Snap-on tools to declare to the world they're doing something special, perhaps as special as a surgeon.
9: That's instilled a lot of brand loyalty in generations of mechanic customers. They're often introduced to Snap-on tools while in technical school or working as an apprentice. Some even have their ashes stored in a miniature Snap-on toolbox. For Goolsbee, this visit offers an encouraging lesson in how, even in an uncertain environment, domestic manufacturers can prosper.
13: They scratch a very, very specific itch. They create a little socket that can slide in, and so you wouldn't have to take the whole thing apart to just get that bolt off. It's fun to see. This is where productivity growth comes from.
9: Not only has Snap-on found a way to make things profitably in the U.S., it's also helping to make its mechanic customers more efficient at fixing things when they break down. Scott Horsley, NPR News, Kenosha, Wisconsin.
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14: Before the U.S.-Iran war, about one-fifth of the world's oil passed freely through the Strait of Hormuz. Now Iran controls the strait and ship traffic is stalled. What precedent does that set for other waterways?
15: What now, the U.K. or Morocco claiming control over the Strait of Gibraltar, or Malaysia claiming control over the Balakan Strait?
14: I'm Elsa Chang. That's on All Things Considered from NPR News.

0: being affected by the unhealthy air quality include New York, Philadelphia, Washington, and Charlotte, North Carolina. A group of evangelical leaders is urging Congress to allow more than 300,000 Haitian refugees to remain in the U.S. They're responding to a recent U.S. Supreme Court ruling that allows the Trump administration to end temporary protected status for Haitians, as NPR's Jason DeRose reports.
1: In a letter addressed to the House and Senate, the evangelical groups remind Congress that Haitians had been covered by TPS since 2010 after a devastating earthquake there. They call on Congress to, quote, exercise their power as a co-equal branch of government and pass legislation that would allow the Haitian refugees to stay. The letter says it remains unsafe to return to the beleaguered island nation, which has been struck by one humanitarian crisis after another: natural disasters, disease outbreaks, gang violence, and political upheaval. Among those signing the letter, the president of the National Association of Evangelicals and the head of the National Hispanic Baptist Network. Jason DeRose, NPR News.
0: This is NPR News. Oil and gasoline prices are higher today after a sixth consecutive night of U.S. attacks against Iran. AAA says the cost of regular gas is back up to $3.98 a gallon. The price has jumped 10 cents in the last week. AAA says diesel prices are back above $5 a gallon nationwide. NPR's Alina Selyuk says the Commerce Department's latest report on retail sales in the U.S. reflects spending during June's pause in fighting between the U.S. and Iran.
2: June was marked by tentative ceasefire in the war with Iran, so energy prices fell last month, and that delivered one of the best inflation reports in a while. Prices actually fell from May to June. And so the new data on retail sales suggests that cooler prices brought cooler spending. Sales at gas stations actually declined compared to May. So did spending at grocery stores and pharmacies. Now, comparing June to June of last year, spending is up 6.7%. A lot of it is inflation, with people spending more just because things cost more. But shoppers did seem to splurge a bit on Prime Day sales, World Cup gear, and perhaps early school supplies, with big jumps at bookstores, sporting goods stores, and electronic stores. Alina Selyuk, NPR News.
0: Andy Burnham says he's ready to become Britain's next prime minister. He was officially named leader of the governing Labour Party today. He's expected to replace Keir Starmer next week as prime minister. I'm Dave Mattingly in Washington.

0: 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Coming up on today's news, we'll visit a rural Colorado makerspace and learn how the World Cup has brought Colorado communities together. 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
2: It's Morning Edition from NPR News. I'm Martinez in Los Angeles, California.
3: And I'm Leila Fadel in Washington, D.C. Good morning. There's been another escalation in the week of strikes between the U.S. and Iran. The U.S. hit bridges and a tower at an important Iranian port Thursday night, Eastern Time. NPR's Jane Araf has been following developments and joins us from Jordan. Good morning, Jane.
4: Good morning, Leila.
3: So what happened overnight?
4: Well, President Trump has been threatening to strike Iranian bridges and power plants this week if Iran didn't return to negotiations. And last night and this morning, U.S. airstrikes hit 6 bridges in Iran's southern Hormuzgan province.

0: That province faces the Strait of Hormuz, that key oil waterway. Iranian state TV says at least 7 people were killed there, and it also reports attacks on power infrastructure. Those U.S. attacks also collapsed a tower at an Iranian port at the Gulf of Oman, according to state media. And Pete Hegseth, the U.S. Secretary of Defense, circulated an image of a collapsed tower there that had previously circulated on social media. The U.S. military, Layla, says it struck dozens of Iranian military targets. And it says those attacks were meant to degrade Iranian military capabilities. But CENTCOM didn't mention the bridges. And as you know, attacks on infrastructure with wide civilian use under international law under some circumstances could be considered a war crime.
1: Yeah. How did Iran respond?
0: Well, Iran has retaliated by striking U.S. and other targets in the Gulf, as well as launching missiles into Jordan and Iraq. In the Kurdistan region of Iraq, which hosts Iranian Kurdish opposition bases, at least 8 Kurdish opposition fighters were killed in an Iranian attack. And those attacks in the Gulf by Iran, they included ones in Qatar, which has been mediating between the U.S. and Iran. Also Bahrain, Kuwait, and Oman. And oddly, Iran says it attacked a remote special forces base in southeastern Syria, causing casualties and damage. That's the Al-Tanf base, where the U.S. says it actually pulled out troops in February. There's no comment from the U.S. military, and it's unclear whether they're reusing that base.
1: What effect are all of these attacks having on shipping?
0: Well, oil prices are certainly up this morning, and that means they're up about 10% over the past week. That's a concern, of course, for consumers and politicians. Trump, in a speech about election fraud last night, alleged election fraud, devoted a brief line to Iran. Here's what he said.
2: We are likewise winning big in Iran, and you will see the fruits of that labor very, very shortly. America is back and doing really well.
0: Now, Iran says that no oil or gas will go through the Strait of Hormuz until the attacks stop. And the U.S. has deployed 50,000 troops in the region, partly to enforce a naval blockade. But tracking agencies show tanker traffic in that strait has fallen to almost nothing. And if that weren't bad enough, Yemen's Houthi rebels are threatening to close yet another waterway, the Bab al-Mandab, which is another important shipping channel if Saudi attacks continue in Yemen.
1: So the ceasefire agreement from about a month ago, over?
0: Pretty much collapsed, yep. But Vice President Vance says diplomacy is still a tool, just have to get back to the table.
1: NPR's Jane Araf. Thank you, Jane.
0: Thank you.
3: The Trump administration is asking about 60 countries for help with what it calls an urgent threat, far-left terrorism. Leaders from those countries met in Washington yesterday with Trump officials. NPR's domestic extremism correspondent Odette Youssef is here. Odette, we all know about the threat that radical jihadists have posed to this country, and in recent years there's been a greater attention to violence coming from the far right. What about the far left?
4: Well, if we look at the last 50 years, there was once a time when the far left was responsible for a huge portion of political violence in the U.S., and that was in the 1970s. You know, you had groups like the Weather Underground and the Black Liberation Army, for example, that were implicated in bombing plots and the murders of police, among other things. But in the decades after that, things changed. The data have consistently shown that Islamist extremism and right-wing extremism have accounted for a far larger share of violence than the left wing. But at the convening yesterday led by the State Department, its head, Marco Rubio, said that, in fact, left-wing terrorism is and has been the top threat.
5: Even today, the very idea that far-left terrorism could be a serious threat is treated as a right-wing fever dream, or worse, as a dangerous fascist conspiracy. It's treated this way by many in the press, by many in academia and our universities, and by many of our legacy institutions.
4: Now, many people that I speak with in the field of counterterrorism do not dismiss far-left terrorism as a right-wing fever dream. Many say that it could become resurgent and that law enforcement should take it seriously. But none of them say that they are aware of data that show any kind of parity with the deadliness that we've seen from far-right or Islamist terrorist attacks.
3: Then the summit, what was the State Department trying to accomplish with that?
4: Well, Rubio framed this as a sort of reboot of the international coalition that came together after the 9/11 attacks to fight Islamist extremism. But this time, the focus is the far left. You know, I think one of the things that many are wondering is to what extent can the administration show that there is, in fact, a well-funded transnational network of organized far-left groups, and that any such network is connected to violent terrorism. I spoke with Jacob Ware about this. He's a counterterrorism expert based at Georgetown University.
6: I have not seen much evidence that there is a transnational far-left movement, in large part because, unlike the far right, individuals on the far left tend to be more concerned with their own communities, with economic issues or government overreach in their own communities. So they tend to have more hyper-local organizing.
3: All right, so then what's your sense about where things go from here?
4: Well, yesterday, the State Department announced new visa restrictions against foreigners who may be connected to far-left terrorism. But there is also concern, A, that this focus on the far left could ultimately create risk for U.S. citizens, too. You know, the administration has said it will be designating more overseas groups as far left terrorists. And the reason some are wary about that is it widens the pool of foreign terrorist organizations that prosecutors can tie to people or organizations that may be involved in movements here in the U.S. that are on the left. And the legal consequences for material support to terrorists are very high.
3: All right, that's NPR's Odette Youssef. Thank you very much.
4: Thank you.

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1: 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It is now 59 degrees in Carbondale, still 56 in Glenwood Springs, 61 currently in Rifle, 58 in Aspen, and 42 degrees in Leadville. We've got another sunny day with a slight chance for some showers and thunderstorms later today. High of 92 for Carbondale and Glenwood, 94 in Rifle today. Chance of showers and thunderstorms in Aspen as well, 84 for a high there. And mostly sunny with a chance for thunderstorms in Leadville, 71 for a high. Tonight, that slight chance for some thunderstorms continues into the early evening, then turning mostly clear. Overnight low of 53 for Carbondale, down to 55 in Glenwood and 60 in Rifle, 52 overnight in Aspen, and 41 in Leadville. Tomorrow, about more of the same, couple degrees warmer, sunny with a slight chance for thunderstorms, 94 for a high in Carbondale, Glenwood, and Rifle tomorrow, 87 in Aspen, and sunny and 74 in Leadville. Tomorrow night, the chance of thunderstorms continues into the evening, then turning partly cloudy. Overnight lows in the mid-50s from Aspen to Carbondale to Glenwood. 61 overnight tomorrow in Rifle, and partly cloudy and 43 in Leadville. And then from Sunday on, it's kind of more of the same. Chance of thunderstorms, mid-90s in Carbondale, upper 90s in Glenwood, mid-90s in Rifle, upper 80s in Aspen, and upper 70s in Leadville. Local and regional news coming up in about 6 minutes here on KDNK.
2: Good morning, I'm Amy Martinez. A New York artist found a way to give fans a piece of Taylor and Travis's wedding at Madison Square Garden. Kind of. He picked up trash near MSG after the ceremony, bottle caps, straws, and even a single AirPod, sealed them in little display cubes, and sold 50 of them online for $25 a piece. To be clear, the items were found outside of the barriers surrounding the wedding venue. I guess one city's trash is really another man's treasure. It's Morning Edition.
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4: This is Morning Edition from NPR News. I'm Leila Faldin.
2: And I'm A. Martinez.
5: No one could stand between me and home. Not even the gods.
2: Christopher Nolan's film, The Odyssey, is here. And some theaters started selling tickets for opening weekend a year ago. Now screenings as early as 3 a.m. are available. NPR critic Glenn Weldon avoided the 3 a.m. rush. He got to see it earlier this week. Glenn, there aren't too many directors, I guess, that people would trust with an epic story like this. But Christopher Nolan probably is on that list. How has he told this tale?
6: Well, I mean, this is pretty terrific. It delivers. It does exactly what it sets out to do. It transports you, right? I mean, this is old school Hollywood cinema. And I didn't have your confidence. I was worried when it was announced that Christopher Nolan was making The Odyssey. My take was this guy, because as a filmmaker, yeah, he's given to a certain amount of spectacle. But this is the guy who likes to keep things really grounded and tactile and practical. And, you know, I think he's famously disinclined to the more, emotive, expressionistic aspects of the human experience. Stuff like wonder and awe and fantasy, that's not his wheelhouse. This is the guy, let's remember, who made the Batmobile look like, you know, a giant military doorstop. I was worried. I was worried he's going to make it all serious and dour and gray and take out the magic, take out the gods and monsters. And let's be real, if you take out the gods and monsters from The Odyssey, all you're left with is a story about a deadbeat dad who goes out for a pack of smokes and keeps driving. It's boring. Yeah. Yep. You need the gods and monsters. They're here. They're on the call sheet. They are bringing everything they need to. They're doing it with this epic sweep and grandeur on a huge Hollywood budget. This movie is made to get butts in seats and keep them there for 3 hours. And this is a time when I think both audiences and certainly the theater industry need something epic.
2: Wow. All right. So Matt Damon plays Odysseus. How did he do? Is he kind of just Jason Bourne in sandals and a weirdo helmet?
6: Well, let me put it this way. In the poem, Odysseus really has only one trait. He is cunning. He is sly. He's full of guile. Matt Damon, fine actor, not my go-to guy for guile. You go to him for like two-fisted stand-up guy solidness, stolidness, right? But it works here because Nolan has turned Odysseus into a pretty conventional Hollywood action hero with an uber-conventional Hollywood narrative arc that involves processing guilt and remorse. And that's what Matt Damon can do, and he does it here. I mean, you know, this is not Homer's Odyssey. The classical scholars are going to get their togas in a bunch, but this is Nolan's Odyssey, and it works.
2: Now, you mentioned before how Christopher Nolan has a very particular way of making movies, and in this case, filming movies. So talk about his process and how it changes the viewing experience.
6: Well, he filmed this using IMAX cameras entirely because he wanted it to be as big as possible and make it for the big screen and be as clear as possible. Every inch of the frame is crystal clear, and that's required a lot of logistical innovation. He had to build boxes around the IMAX cameras because they're so loud that you couldn't hear dialogue. This is not digital AI slop. There is one scene I'm thinking of in particular involving the witch Circe, which you think, well, this has to be CGI, but it is entirely done with practical effects and puppets and camera placement. And epic films like this one can get away from even the best directors, but this guy shows up prepared. He knows exactly what he wants. And that commitment we talked about earlier to the tactile and to the practical, that serves him really well here because it gives all the fantastic elements of the film a real weight, a solidness, a reality, which is exactly what you cannot get with CGI and digital effects. That's something that's been missing from movies for a long time now.
2: All right, that's Glenn Weldon, and he provides his own epic analysis about the Odyssey on the NPR podcast Pop Culture Happy Hour. Glenn, thanks a lot.
6: Thank you.

0: 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I'm Mike Lemmer. The World Cup wraps up this Sunday with the final game taking place in New Jersey, but the tournament has had an impact far beyond the stadiums hosting the matches. For Rocky Mountain Community Radio, KGNU's Aramis Loma Guzman reports on a Boulder restaurant, which has become a community hub for those watching the games.
1: Cheers, people, and goals have filled restaurants and pubs all around the world for the past 3 weeks to celebrate the World Cup. 48 unique countries have taken part in the tournament hosted across Canada, Mexico, and the United States to crown the best national soccer team in the world. Over 1.42 billion people gathered to watch Mexico best South Africa in the tournament's opening game, and although it seems impossible, the spectacle has attracted even more eyes since then. The World Cup is more than just a soccer tournament. It's the one time every 4 years that countries are more united than ever. Joshua Valdez has spent the past 3 weeks cheering on the Spanish national team at the Rincón Argentino located in Boulder. But most importantly, he has realized how much love and passion the event brings.
2: I see a lot of rise in the community, a lot of love, compassion, beauty. It brings so much more to everything that surrounds us. It's all about love.
1: For Patrick Quijada, a Florida native visiting Colorado on the Rincón to watch the quarterfinal bout between France and Morocco, it's about the memories the spectacle has brought and will bring him.
3: The World Cup is a time to come together with friends and family and enjoy the games and the passion. Everybody's happy. Everybody's excited. Doesn't matter where you're from. You just enjoy the games. I watched the World Cup with my dad growing up, and now I watch it with my kids and my family.
1: Millions of people from the 48 countries have traveled to the three host countries to create relationships with people they would have never met. From South Korean fans building lasting memories with Mexican citizens, to Norwegian fans stealing the world's hearts with their never-ending cheering, the World Cup has united the world as no other event could.
4: The passion of our team. I mean, to be honest, we are true passionate in Argentina, too much.
1: That was Cristian Saber, owner of the Rincón Argentino, who has created a safe place, in some ways, a home away from home, for football fans to cheer on their national team.
4: Man, it makes me almost want to cry when I see Lionel Messi wearing Argentinian jersey. Yeah. To have players like him, with Maradona, it's those amazing players. Wearing our jersey, so we are very, very proud.
1: Because of places like the Rincón Argentino, the World Cup builds a sense of pride, orgullo, that has otherwise never prominently felt.
4: We wait 4 years for this amazing event. We, in Argentina, we breathe soccer, we play soccer, we love soccer.
5: We've been waiting 4 years for this event. For us, it's amazing. We're waiting for it.
1: Following Mexico's historic win over Ecuador in the round of 32, it is estimated that over 1 million people gathered in the center of Mexico City to celebrate through the night. In the United States, over 42 million people tuned in to watch the U.S. versus Belgium game to cheer on their country, a record number no one thought could be reached by American soccer. For 90 minutes at a time, nationalities, languages, and backgrounds blur inside Rincón Argentino. Fans arrive supporting different flags, but they leave sharing the same memories and a reminder that the World Cup is about far more than the final score. For KGNU, I'm Aramis Loma Guzman.
0: And that report was shared with us via Rocky Mountain Community Radio. In Carbondale, the Crystal Theater has thrown open its doors and lit up the screen with World Cup play for the community to enjoy for free, attracting a happy crowd of fans. When you hear the word makerspace, you might picture rows of 3D printers and laser cutters. But the Mountain West News Bureau's Rachel Cohen takes us to a rural makerspace in Colorado that looks a little different. Industrial machines to carve wood, shape silver, and stitch leather. Local leaders think these traditional crafts could play a role in the tourism community's future.
6: Inside a new 3,000-square-foot workshop, apprentice cobbler Marcy Sharon is reconstructing a pair of cowboy boots. She's rebuilt the foundation with cork.
7: And so our next step would be to do a sole.
6: Matt Paisley is her instructor.
8: So just kind of trace the boot and add an inch.
6: This is the Grand Spirit Makerspace. It's in Grand Lake, a lakefront mountain town in northern Colorado, next to the western entrance to Rocky Mountain National Park. The Makerspace opened this spring thanks to a state grant and donations. It's run by the local nonprofit, Rocky Mountain Folk School.
8: And we will cut that down.
6: Soon you might be able to buy a membership here to use the equipment, like a gym. There are also classes like stained glass, boat building, and sandal making with Paisley. He's a high school woodshop teacher and a self-taught cobbler.
9: I got good at it by just getting old boots and shoes and tearing them apart and rebuilding them. And then I would just sell them on eBay so I didn't lose money.
6: Paisley also had a mentor who lived nearby, but he says this is a dying craft. There's virtually nowhere to learn.
9: All this equipment is very difficult to use, very heavy, very expensive. People can't dabble in this.
6: He wants to carry the tradition forward. Sharon is shadowing him part-time this summer.
9: You can see that's a little uneven.
7: Okay.
6: It's time to trim the edges of the leather sole.
9: Get the rand ground down a little bit more so it's a little more tapered.
7: Yes,
9: if you're comfortable doing that?
7: I am.
6: Sharon runs her own seamstress shop out of a garage.
7: Wedding dresses to boat seats to upholstery jobs.
6: People bring her their old shoes, but she hasn't known what to do with them. For Grand Lake, preserving these trades isn't just about craftsmanship. Town leaders hope it'll give locals new skills and bring more visitors. On an early summer day, the lakefront is swarming with kids building sandcastles and fishing off the docks. Steve Kudron is Grand Lake's town manager.
10: Tourism is, and it always has been, the lifeblood. And our season is the summer season.
6: The winter is quieter. Some of the businesses closed down, but the town wants to change that. Kudron thinks the makerspace could bring more steady traffic year-round.
10: We want to keep the restaurants open, and the town is a beautiful, most amazing place to come visit in the wintertime.
6: Kudron says it's not just about attracting visitors. Like mountain communities across the West, Grand Lake is grappling with rising housing costs and keeping local workers. So the town paired the makerspace with 9 affordable live-work apartments for creatives right next door. Some come with their own storefronts.
10: As a town, we're trying to find those corridors to opportunity.
6: Back at the makerspace, apprentice Marcy Sharon and cobbler Matt Paisley are moving on to the most daunting task, the stitching.
7: I've been off the sole a few times.
6: This heavy-duty sewing machine is powerful enough to punch through leather and likes a particular rhythm.
9: I gotta say, Marcy, that is really pretty good.
6: Sharon's first pair of cowboy boots, almost done. She says with the makerspace, she can expand her business, like an upcoming job helping repair gear for the fire department.
7: It's very, very helpful to have the tools that you need to do a job.
6: And she signed on as a teacher at the makerspace next fall, helping pass on the craft of cobbling to the next generation. For the Mountain West News Bureau, I'm Rachel Cohen.
0: The Willow Fire near Leadville is now at nearly 7,000 acres in size, but is 37% contained. Evacuations remain in place can be found at lakecountyco.gov. There were a couple of lightning-caused fires south of Rifle Thursday afternoon. The Beaver Fire burned about 3 acres, and the Houston Mountain Fire about a quarter of an acre. A reminder that all counties in our local area are under Stage 2 fire restrictions. The Garfield County Sheriff's Office responded to some flash flooding Thursday afternoon at Buford Road and Main Elk Road in Garfield County. A reminder to never drive through standing or moving water on roadways. And responding to extremely low flows and high water temperatures, Colorado Parks and Wildlife is calling for voluntary fishing closures on the Crystal and Roaring Fork Rivers, as well as the Colorado and Eagle Rivers. Beginning today, severe drought conditions have driven river flows well below the long-term average, while daily maximum water temperatures are consistently exceeding 71 degrees in several cases. For KDNK News, I'm Mike Lemmer.

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And again, the same weather conditions continue for the next few days here. Sunny with a slight chance for showers and thunderstorms in the afternoon. We're going to hit 92 today in Carbondale and Glenwood, 94 in Rifle, 84 for a high in Aspen, and mostly sunny with a chance for thunderstorms in Leadville, 71 for a high. That continues for the next several days here, but we're getting closer to the monsoon season. I think we'll see some rain for sure next week. Got a little bit yesterday. But hey, that wraps it up for me. I will be back again with you Monday morning here, but stick around. It's Friday, and you know what that means. It means that Ape on the Dink is here and raring to go. She's going to bring you that wild rumpus here on KDNK. Have a fantabulous Friday, everybody, and a wonder-filled weekend. See you Monday.

0: 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T-minus 1 week until the 55th annual Mountain Fair. Here's a ton of ways to spend this last weekend before the party begins. Lift Up distributes food and pantry items at the Newcastle River Center from 9 to 1 today and at the Rifle Library from 11 to 2. Victoria Penick starts the afternoon with a live music performance at the 3rd Street Center at 4 p.m. today. ACES puts on a community lecture on wildlife filmmaking with David Attenborough. That's at 5 p.m. at Pepke Auditorium in Aspen. The Crystal Theater begins showing Minions and Monsters today at 6 p.m. with showings at the same time Saturday, Sunday, and Monday. Schaefer Welch plays a solo show at Down Valley Brewing in Newcastle. That's at 6. The Bone Shakers play two shows at the Paul Jazz Center in Aspen at 6:30 p.m. and again at 9. The Pat Byrne Trio plays live at the Tabor Opera House in Leadville at 7 p.m. Valle Musico returns to Heather's Savory Pies and Basalt. That's at 7 as well. The Aspen Dance Connection presents Emergence at Taka. That's at 7:30. Also at 7:30, the Collective Snowmass plugs in for a comedy open mic night. The Carrie Morin Duo takes the stage at Steve's Guitars at 8 p.m. And Belly Up Aspen welcomes back 40 Ounces to Freedom. Doors open at 8:30. And here's just a quick teaser for Saturday morning as well. We'll have all the activities happening in the evening on tomorrow's calendar. Carbondale's Yard Waste Drop-Off runs from 9 a.m. to noon tomorrow at 4th and Colorado. Tai Chi at the library flows into the Glenwood Branch tomorrow morning at 9:30. And the Aspen Music Festival and School presents Edlis Neeson Opera Encounters. That's at 10 a.m. tomorrow at the Wheeler Opera House. You can keep your community in the loop about events and programming ideas simply by emailing calendar at kdnk.org. 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Just go to kdnk.org to sign up. Now, if you've got air conditioning in your house or your place of employment, we hope you're enjoying winning out over this heat and having a refrigerated Friday. Get out there and share a smile. Spread some love.
1: Stardate, July 17th. There are no traffic signals in lunar orbit, and for the most part, they're not needed. At least not yet. Only about a dozen spacecraft are circling the moon, but every once in a while they can pass dangerously close to each other, and that triggers a red alert, a warning to the operators of both craft. It might sound surprising that there's ever any kind of problem. There's a lot of space around the moon. But many of the spacecraft follow similar orbits. Many of them orbit from pole to pole, allowing them to study the entire lunar surface. And there's no system for tracking the second-by-second locations of the orbiters. Instead, NASA engineers, with a project called MADCAP, track the orbital elements of every craft in orbit around the Moon and Mars, a set of details that includes altitude, the angle of the orbit, and much more. Computers constantly plot the motions of every craft for which they have those details. If it looks like there might be a dangerously close encounter, the alert goes out. Operators of the conflicting missions then get together to find a solution. Overall, the number of alerts is small, but in December 2024, it jumped to more than 20. And with more lunar missions scheduled, we can expect more red alerts in the years ahead. The crescent moon is in the west as darkness falls. The brilliant planet Venus, the evening star, is close to the right. Today's program was made possible by Mercer Caverns in Calaveras County in California's historic gold country. More information at mercercaverns.net. For the McDonald Observatory, I'm Billy Henry.
2: Thank you so much, Billy Henry. We always appreciate you. It's Friday morning. Happy Friday. Let the wild rumpus start.

0: Ring of fire, the ring of fire.
1: I am in a ring of fire. We've all been in a ring of fire. It is just too darn hot out there. Please send us that rain. We're going to see what we can do. We're going to get a rain dance going here. You know who's going to be cooling off this weekend? I think my friend Lydia is going to be cooling off this weekend. She's going to head up to where maybe it's not quite so hot. Have a good time. Have a good weekend, Lydia. This is for you.

Well, that kind of just ended. This is Katie and Kay Community Radio, Going Beyond. You're listening to The Wild Rumpus. I am Ape on the Dink. Keep it tuned.

0: know what, Kitty Wells? I don't claim to be an angel either. I think Hank could attest to that. But you know who might be? Oh, yeah, Marty's here.
1: I don't think I'm an angel.
0: He just might be.
1: Somewhere between the angel and the devil.
0: There you go. There you go. Just keep it nice and even. So what's going on, Marty?
1: A lot of things. Let's see. On Sunday, if you want to see the World Cup final in a kind of raucous atmosphere, it's going to be at the Crystal Theater at 1 o'clock.
0: Right here in Carbondale?
1: Right here in Carbondale on Main Street.
0: Wow, that's amazing. I love that they've been showing that.
1: Yeah, it's great. And hopefully it isn't too rowdy, but it should be a lot of fun. And Sunday, there is music in Soper's Park.
0: Again, right here in Carbondale?
1: Right here in Carbondale, and it's free.
0: We rock. A
1: couple DJs, DJ Camo, Dank Cilantro, and a band, King David James and the Love, from 5 to 8. Usual parking supply. No bottles, no glass, no bicycles, no pets. Otherwise, it's meant to enjoy. And there is a celebration of Linda Romero's life this Sunday at from 3 to 5, and that's going to be at 3rd Street. And if you ever wonder where the community oven came from, Linda was the driving force behind that.
0: Oh, yeah, she meant a lot to us here in Carbondale.
1: And she did a lot of other things, but that's one that just stands out. So I want to wish everyone have a wonderful weekend. Get ready, get psyched. Mountain Fair is coming.
0: What? Mountain Fair?
1: Yeah.
0: There's something called Mountain Fair coming?
1: Yeah, I don't know. What's this, 50-something, 54?
0: 55.
1: 55, double five.
0: Yep.
1: The double nickel.
0: So I, as always, like to remind people that on Saturday, Mountain Fair hosts a pie competition. You don't have to pre-register. You just show up with your pie at Soper's Park. There's a big tent next to the left of the gazebo. And you bring your pies between 10:15 and 10:45. And then guess what? Sunday, there's a cake competition.
1: Yay!
0: Same kind of deal. You don't have to pre-register. You bring your cake between 10:15 and 10:45. And there will just be a lot of fun with tasting those items and awarding some prizes to the winners. And if you think it's too hot to bake a cake, just get up early. Bake it at like 5 in the morning, 6 in the morning, or, you know, do it at night. And you're going to be just fine. It's not too hot. You're just picking the wrong time of day. But pie competition is on Saturday, and cake competition is on Sunday.
1: Well, I am honored to be a cake judge. I was going through stuff to bring to Near New, a local outlet. At thrift store, and I had so many Mountain Fair t-shirts.
0: Oh my gosh, did you donate them?
1: I did about 10 of them.
0: Oh my gosh, I'd get over to the near
1: so new. So I would go there very promptly because they will go fast.
0: Oh yeah, and Camp Bonedale is the theme for Mountain Fair this year. So think of all your camper. I had the joy of being a camp counselor for about 15 years. So I know all about that camp counselor shenanigans. And maybe there will be some pranks being pulled. You never know.
1: Now, was that for a Girl Scout camp?
0: It was for a Girl Scout camp in California. My camp name is Trixie. We all have camp names. And my camp name was Trixie. And we just had so much fun. Camp does the world of good for kids. That's for sure. And we will be Camp Bonedale next weekend. From Friday night to Sunday night, right here with Mountain Fair.
1: Have a great weekend, everyone, and we'll see you out and about.
0: All right. Thank you so much, Marty, for stopping by.
1: Thank you. I wasn't sure about mentioning. Oh, okay.

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All righty. This is Ape on the Dink. We've got getting our country and our Western on this Friday morning. Sit back, relax, enjoy your iced tea, your iced coffee. I don't know. I still had hot coffee this morning. Think about where you're going to go. Do a little rain dance for me, okay? We need that afternoon rains. The tomatoes will love you for it.

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Thanks for hanging out with me Friday morning. Hey, does this next song actually mention Mountain Fair? I believe it does. Thanks, Hugh Phillips.

Well, well, well, we've been together this morning almost an hour. It is 8:58. Yeah, close enough to 9 o'clock. What do you think? This is Katie and Kay, Community Access Radio, Glenwood Springs, Carbondale, the Roaring Fork Valley, and beyond. 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Tomorrow, July 18th, the American Legion presents their annual barbecue throwdown rib competition from 2 to 6 p.m., including live music, drinks, and games, and of course, a heaping serving of barbecue. That's this Saturday from 2 to 6 at the American Legion at 3rd and Colorado in Carbondale. The Aspen Dance Connection presents Emergence at Takah on Friday, July 17th at 7:30. Emergence is a Colorado dance showcase featuring dancers and choreographers from around the state. Emergence is also scheduled for the Parachute, Newcastle, Glenwood, and Carbondale libraries on Wednesday and Thursday before the Takah show. Learn more at aspendanceconnection.org. Well, we've got another hour of the Wild Rumpus. We're going to be hanging out, getting our country western, maybe a little bit more on. And in the meantime, are you sure Hank done it this way?

0: Louisiana heart.
1: Oh, there's too much love in this Mississippi heart.
0: Too much love in a Louisiana heart.
1: Hey. Oh, there's too much love in this Mississippi heart.
0: Too much love in a Louisiana heart.
1: Oh, there's too much love in this Mississippi heart.
0: Too much love in a Louisiana heart.
2: This is KDNK, making waves on the air since 1983. You're listening to The Wild Rumpus. We are going to have a wonderful weekend before Mountain Fair. So maybe rest up, but go watch some music in the park, get yourself ready, and go over your outfits, your Mountain Fair wear. Maybe do some tie-dyeing. Got to get ready.

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Yes, that was Freddie Fender. And boy, that sounded really familiar. If you've got Pokey Lafarge on your bingo card, well, guess what? You can just mark that square right off. Here's a little Pokey for you.

0: Where you been, Johnny?
1: Oh, I've been to town.
0: What you been doing?
1: Oh, just fiddling around.

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Equipment that can quickly warn you during emergencies is being tested. If this had been an actual emergency, official messages would have followed the alert tone. This concludes this test of the emergency alert system.

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Oh my goodness, it is 9:28. 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This week, it's the Friday before the 55th annual Carbondale Mountain Fair. Amy Kimberly interviews main stage bands High Step Society and Moon Tricks. We'll chat with this year's t-shirt design winner, Rowan Brown, and take Camp Bonedale trip down memory lane. That and maybe more. Right here today, 4 o'clock on KBNK. And I always like to remind you to remember there is a pie contest on Saturday of Mountain Fair. There is an amazing cake contest on Sunday of Mountain Fair. And you can find out all about those at the Carbondale Arts official Mountain Fair website. So check it out. Bake a pie, bake a cake. Come enter. It's a lot of fun. You might just win something. Lots of bragging rights, that's for sure. You know what? I'm just going to play this next one. If it doesn't suit you, maybe it's time to go take the trash out, go feed the dog, go feed your chickens. All right, that works.

little Dixie Chicks for you there. Cold day in July. I'd take one of those. Anyway, thanks for listening to the Wild Rumpus. You know, Friday mornings just wouldn't be the same without you. I'm always so happy to hang out for a couple hours listening to some country and some western, maybe a little rockabilly or something thrown in there. You never know. Looking forward to seeing you all next week at Mountain Fair right here in Carbondale. Make sure you're riding that Rafta or taking the some sort of public transportation. Maybe walking, maybe riding your bike. Just, you know, take it easy. We don't need all the cars on the road.

Well, it is 9:45. Make sure you stay tuned for Mystery Train coming up next. Just stay tuned to KD&K all day long. How's that sound?

Just keep it on rocking. Rock your baby all night long. All right, Wanda. You know what? I got to get my heck out of here. But you know, stay tuned. It is the mystery train coming up and take you right into 12 o'clock. Now go out there and do something nice for somebody. Don't expect anything in return. Just do it because you're a good person. And we'll see you next week. Ah, that happy, happy Mountain Fair show. Have a great weekend. You and me, we're ape men.

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Thanks for tuning in to the Mystery Train this morning on the one and only KD&K. 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All right, thanks for tuning in to KD&K on a Friday morning. It's nice to be back in the hot seat here. Shout out to Ape on the Dink for a great show. It's fun to follow her. I've got some good songs queued up for you, but I always take requests. So if you've got something to suggest, 963-2976. Of course, if it fits in the vein of where I'm going. And this morning we're going with some soul and funk. So I hope it keeps you lifted moving into your Friday afternoon. And I hope you've had a great week. Staying cool out there. Thanks for tuning in.

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1: 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T-minus 1 week until the 55th annual Mountain Fair. Here's a ton of ways to spend this last weekend before the party begins. Lift Up distributes food and pantry items at the Newcastle River Center from 9 to 1 today and at the Rifle Library from 11 to 2. Victoria Penick starts the afternoon with a live music performance at the 3rd Street Center at 4 p.m. today. ACES puts on a community lecture on wildlife filmmaking with David Attenborough. That's at 5 p.m. at Pepke Auditorium in Aspen. The Crystal Theater begins showing Minions and Monsters today at 6 p.m. with showings at the same time, Saturday, Sunday, and Monday. Schaefer Welch plays a solo show at Down Valley Brewing in Newcastle. That's at 6. The Bone Shakers play two shows at the Paul Jazz Center in Aspen at 6:30 p.m. and again at 9. The Pat Byrne Trio plays live at the Tabor Opera House in Leadville at 7 p.m. Valle Musico returns to Heather Savory Pies and Basalt. That's at 7 as well. The Aspen Dance Connection presents Emergence at Taka. That's at 7:30. Also at 7:30, the Collective Snowmass plugs in for a comedy open mic night. The Carrie Morin Duo takes the stage at Steve's Guitars at 8 p.m. And Belly Up Aspen welcomes back 40 Ounces to Freedom. Doors open at 8:30. And here's just a quick teaser for Saturday morning as well. We'll have all the activities happening in the evening on tomorrow's calendar. Carbondale's Yard Waste Drop-Off runs from 9 a.m. to noon tomorrow at 4th and Colorado. Tai Chi at the library flows into the Glenwood Branch tomorrow morning at 9:30. And the Aspen Music Festival and School presents Edlis Neeson Opera Encounters. That's at 10 a.m. tomorrow at the Wheeler Opera House. You can keep your community in the loop about events and programming ideas simply by emailing calendar at kdnk.org. 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Now, if you've got air conditioning in your house or your place of employment, we hope you're enjoying winning out over this heat and having a refrigerated Friday. Get out there and share a smile. Spread some love.

This is Katie and Kay. You are tuned in to the Mystery Train. My name is Beth Weissong, sitting in this morning. And you just heard some Simone with Brothers on the Side. Before that, Leo's Sonship gave us Give Me the Sunshine. Smokey Robinson's Cruisin' before that. And Timmy Thomas gave us Why Can't We Live Together. Started off that set. And luckily, we have no lost or found pets on our clipboard here in the station for the Lost Pet Report, but support for Katie and Kay and the Lost Pet Report comes from RJ Paddywhack's Pet Outfitter, providing food and supplies for all domestic pets and fish at their location in Elgibel. 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All right, we'll keep the music going. Hope you're enjoying your morning.

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And Maria Wimmer, Coldwell banker Mason Morris, after residing, volunteering, and adventuring in the Roaring Fork Valley for over 25 years, Maria's knowledge of the local real estate market can help clients find the buildings and properties that fit their needs. More information on buying, selling, or investing in real estate at mariahomes.com. The local writers group meets the third Sunday of the month, July 19th, this month, at the Carbondale Branch Library from 3:30 to 5. This all-levels group will engage in writing prompts that ignite the imagination, will learn new craft strategies and styles, and be inspired by the others in the group. Bring your journal and your pen, and don't forget to invite your muse to come along for the ride. More information at 970-963-2889. All right, we're coming up on 11 o'clock here Friday morning. And let me tell you what you have heard the past couple of songs. You heard that last one was Samba Tranquila, with given to us by Three River Corporation. It's a Beautiful Day by Club Des Bugles, a version of John Lee Hooker, It Serve You Right to Suffer. And the Pink Turtles gave us Everybody's Got to Learn Something. Yeah, I think I missed feeding you the other songs, but we're just going to move on and hear some more tunes. Thanks for tuning in to the Mystery Train, and I hope it's not heating up too much quite yet, but I know we're in for it. Hopefully, get your rain dance on so we can cool things off before Mountain Fair. Sounds like a plan. Oh. You gotta hit the right buttons here on the spaceship. Let's get going. Buenos Aires, Buenos Aires.

This is KDNK Community Radio, engineered by volunteers for 43 years. That was Sarah Vaughn's Whatever Lola Wants, but of course that was Gotan Project remixing it. And I'm going to dedicate that to the one and only Terry Glasnap, who gave me a call. Presumably he and Amy and Luna were getting up and dancing, but thanks for the call, Terry. It was nice to hear your voice. Before that, Willy Bobo gave us Spanish Grease. You heard Chiche Libre with Sonido M. Zanico. Thornado gave us Chipinero. And then you heard Shirley Collins with Space Girl, going out to John Stokely by request. Thanks, John, for that little gem. Hope you're doing well, presumably listening from Glenwood Springs. And Nicodermus before that with Whiskey Barons, it was a remix, and Postales off of Grand Hotel Buenos Aires. 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This week, it's the Friday before the 55th annual Carbondale Mountain Fair. Amy Kimberly interviews main stage bands High Step Society and Moon Tricks. We'll chat with this year's t-shirt design winner, Rowan Brown, and take a Camp Bonedale trip down memory lane. All that and more on KDNK this afternoon at 4 p.m. All right. Well, if you haven't gotten up to dance like Terry Glasnap, the time is now. This one should get you moving. No time better than the present. Thanks for tuning in.

This is Katie and Kay. Thank you so much for tuning in to the Mystery Train this morning. My name is Beth Weisong. I am signing off so that the deep can take over the airwaves. Have they changed their name of their show? I don't think so. The deep? We'll see. Cody and Chris coming up at the top of the hour. You just heard Cheyenne's Coming by Cheyenne Fowler. You also heard Rufus and Chaka Khan. Tell Me Something Good, and the Tom Tom Club, of course, starting that set with Genius of Love. Happy Friday, y'all. Have a good weekend, and stay safe and cool out there. It's fitting that I have some Dr. John queued up, because Nola J just popped in the studio to say hello. So this one's going out to him, even though it's called Quitters Never Win. And Nola J and I were talking all about New Orleans, so this is pretty fitting that we got a New Orleans guy. All right, stay tuned to KD&K all day, every day. And thanks for supporting your local radio station. Take care.

0: Good afternoon. It's right on noon now, actually coming up on 12:01. And this is KDNK, Carbondale Community Access Radio, Glenwood Springs, Carbondale, the Roaring Fork Valley, and beyond. My name is Chris. Good to be with you. Cody is somewhere. He'll be here in a minute. 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All right. We've got Billy Bean at least here. Do you want to be on a mic too, Cody? Here we go.
1: Sure.
0: Hey. Good afternoon.
2: Good afternoon. Billy Bean here.
0: Thanks to Beth. Always refreshing to get her back in the studio. She just...
1: Yeah, that show was on fire. Watch out.
0: Yeah, exactly. And it sounds like she dodged most of the climate hazards in her travels. So that was nice that luck was with her. No heat waves or smoke, so...
1: And we're happy to have Billy Bean with us in the studio and doing a lot of help out in the library. So we appreciate that.
2: Proud to be here.
0: Yep. And also shout out to Billy Bean and all the volunteers who came out and helped us do the Green Team at the Basalt Concert Series. Not this last week, but the 2 weeks before that. And that was great. And thanks for helping with that. And I think we still have a few spots, 7 or 10 spots to fill for the Mountain Fair. So if you want to help us pour beer or serve beer or run the cantina between 3:30 and 9 on Mountain Fair Friday.
1: It's a fun time.
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1: We got some music for us, Chris?
0: Yeah. Well, we keep getting teased, I feel like, around here with the whether we're going to get actual rain again here, but they keep talking about it. So I'm hoping
1: it's coming soon.
0: I'm hoping this maybe will bring it forward.

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1: All right. This is KDNK, keeping the airwaves funky for 43 years and counting. 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
2: And hey, a little birdie told me that they may be stopping by the KDNK studio on Thursday afternoon, before that show.
1: Yeah.
2: So stay tuned for that. They're going to come in and do a little acoustic set in here. So
1: yeah.
2: At least that's the word.
1: And that is the week after Mountain Fair, I guess. Or
2: yep.
1: Billy Bean, do you want to read this station news thing here for us?
3: Well, I'd be glad to. The next KDNK board meeting is Monday, July 20th at 5:30 p.m. at the station, located at 76 South 2nd Street in Carbondale. 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So check it out.
1: All right. Thanks, Billy Bean. Finally, should I read this one, or do you want to read that one?
2: I can't see that.
1: Okay.
2: Far.
1: 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Tomorrow, July 18th, the American Legion presents their annual BBQ Throwdown Rib Competition from 2 to 6 p.m., including live music, drinks, and games. And, of course, a heaping serving of barbecue. That's this Saturday from 2 to 6 p.m. at the American Legion, 3rd and Colorado in Carbondale, across the street from True Nature. what do we hear? We heard some music there. We kind of played. We stuck to ping pong, I think, didn't we?
2: Yeah, we did. And yeah, I guess we fell into a Latin vibe, and it's fun. I like it.
1: Yeah.
2: It's hot out there.
1: I was trying to do my diligence on Tuesday and go through our CDs on the shelf that we have in jazz, and a lot of it is not, I don't know, you kind of...
2: You don't have to say that.
1: Yeah, but I mean, you get a lot of music, and, you know, it's not all of it is like...
2: But tell us about the good stuff.
1: Well, that was the Arturo Sandoval CD jumped out at me.
2: Yeah.
1: As a great thing, and it's pretty good front to back. It definitely, he gets a little bit more kind of new agey instrumentation-wise in a couple of songs, but... he stays on the right side of the line.
2: He's a seasoned veteran. He's been to the Valley, you know, quite a few times.
1: We have a great ID from him, too.
2: Somewhere. Oh, did you play it yet?
1: No, we should. I'll find that. Okay. We've got another one we're going to trot out here in a second. Brownout brought us Stormy Weather. Hermanos Tuirán de Lluvia. Buyo Pongo al Regresar. And then there, what was this? Yo Vengo de Cuba. With Freddy Clan. And there was something else in here. Oh, yeah, Captain Planet. I'm surprised.
2: Oh, yeah, that was great. I'm going through the Latin CD section and I'm not purging. I'm taking out and putting it in an

0: you know, serendipity, divine Katie and Kay serendipity. Beth was played a track off of one of his CDs.
1: Yeah.
0: Last show.
1: Oh, Beth. Such a great show. Well, I'm going to play another one from that album from Federico Albele. And for anyone keeping up with the World Cup, I never found myself in the place of actually rooting for Argentina, except that they were playing England. So big shout out to the Crystal Theater for showing that the other day. And it did seem kind of divided in the Crystal, or maybe more of the fans were for England. I don't know. But it was a really fun game to watch of Argentina coming back.
0: Yeah.
1: And at least it's an American team. And big shout out to Latin America.
0: Yeah, thrilling.
2: Pretty exciting, man. What's going on, yeah.
0: It's amazing how they managed to get you roped right into these big sporting finales.
1: So, yeah, and I'll just give a little plug for the Crystal that the World Cup final is on Sunday at 1 p.m.
0: Yeah.
1: España versus Argentina.
0: Yeah.
1: That'll be very juicy.
0: Yeah.
2: It's going to be a big one, man. I'm telling you that. It is going to be a good one.
0: All right. Thanks for tuning in.
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0: And we're back. It's just coming up on 1 o'clock. 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
0: Never tried it. Well, we have a special treat in store for y'all. We have Carrie Morin and Celeste DiOrio coming into the studio shortly ahead of their performance at Steve's Guitars in downtown Carbondale tonight.
1: Tonight.
0: So we're going to fade out of this into one of Carrie Morin's tracks from his album Dockside Saints that came out a few years ago, and we'll check back in with you soon.

0: That was just Kerry Morin from Dockside Saints. That track was called Tonight. And they're live with us in the KD&K studio right now, and they're playing Steve's guitars tonight.
1: I'm going to play my own guitar tonight. Steve won't let me play his.
2: That's because they're Steve's.
1: They're Steve's guitars.
0: We have Celeste and Kerry in the studio. How are y'all doing today?
2: Doing well. Thanks for having us here. It's a beautiful drive. Eventless, all the way from Fort Collins to here. Pretty
1: for
2: much.
1: Once.
0: Oh, that's great.
2: Yeah.
0: It's gorgeous. It's pretty warm out there, huh?
2: It's cooking.
0: Yeah.
1: It's cooking. It's a little cooler here than it was down on at our elevation.
2: Yeah, like 3 degrees.
1: Yeah, a little.
0: Do y'all like to get in the river?
2: Mm-hmm.
0: Okay, I'll give you some recommendations after our chat.
2: Okay.
0: Yeah.
2: Hey.
0: I have to do it, you know, pretty much daily. Yeah.
2: I've been doing that at home, too, putting the paddleboard in the water every morning.
0: Yeah. Good, yeah.
2: I like it.
0: Well, you're back in Carbondale. What's new in your world?
1: We have a new album out that came out like mid-February, and we have also an EP that we recorded in the West Indies, also in February. February being a short month, it was a busy one.
2: Oh. Today we just dropped a single from that Anguilla EP. The single's called Live a Little, and it's a song that Kerry recorded a while back, and we brought it back to life with some guys from the studio in Anguilla, which was a wonderful experience.
0: Anguilla, that's an island in the West Indies?
2: Yes.
0: How did that come together?
2: A friend of ours has a connection there with a recording studio called AMA Recording, and it's a beautiful studio, and they're trying to build a program to bring musicians in from wherever to work with islanders. So we were the test case pilots.
0: Oh, cool.
2: And we were there 10 days, recorded 4 songs using, working with 2 engineers from Anguilla and a whole rhythm section. And it was a blast.
0: Wow. Do you want to do more of that and kind of hang out down there more?
1: Next February. Yeah. Every February.
0: I would love to be down there in every February as well, yeah.
1: Well, you know, I spent an awful lot of time in the studio, which was in this big cement building, and to keep all the gear in tip-top shape, they have it at, like, you know, 40 degrees or something. It was just freezing in there. And, well, it wasn't that cold, but it was pretty darn cold. But outside on the beach, it was just wonderful. I just spent all my time in the studio, so I didn't get to see that a bunch. Yeah. But it was still fun. I'm not complaining.
2: Well, yeah, great vibes, great music, great musicians.
0: I bet. And the rhythm down there, it's just like inherent, huh?
1: Yeah, it was. There's a guy, a classic Jamaican musician. His name is Banky Banks. He's Jamaican, isn't he?
2: I'm not sure.
1: Huh.
2: I guess I'm not sure. He's worked with a lot of Jamaican artists.
1: Yeah.
2: He's more of a sort of a folk reggae guy, if you will. Yeah.
1: But he lives across the road and on the beach from where the studio is. And we go over there and listen to those guys sometimes. And the guys that I recorded with play in his band and a couple other bands, and a lot of what they do in the resorts every single day is classic reggae.
0: Mm.
1: So that's kind of how some of these songs turned out.
0: Oh,
1: yeah, it's like stepping back in time. It was really an interesting experience.
0: Well, if you're just tuning in, we're with Kerry Morin and Celeste DiOrio, and they're going to be at Steve's Guitars in downtown Carbondale this evening. And would you like to play a song?
1: Sure. Sure. We'll play one that is featured on the new CD. The new CD is called Pocket of Time. As I said, it came out mid-February. It's available everywhere. Kerrymorin.com is a good place to start for that one. And this, a lot of these songs were written for a TV show. So the songs are about the characters in the show. And this one's called I Remember You.
3: Oh, wait. Are we doing that?
1: Yeah. Mm-hmm. Okay.

0: Carrie Moran and Celeste Diorio and the KDNK studio. Beautiful.
1: Thanks.
0: How long have y'all been singing together?
1: Well, long enough to where if I play a song in the wrong key, we can still do it.
2: So if you come tonight, you'll hear that in the key of E and not G.
1: I don't know. How long have we been doing this?
2: 15 plus years, yeah, together.
0: Cool.
2: Separately. Yeah. Long
0: time.
2: Than
0: yeah.
2: That. Yeah.
0: Yeah.
2: But yeah.
0: Seasoned artist. And Carrie, tell us about when you started writing songs.
1: Well, I was in, I grew up in Montana, out on the plains outside of Great Falls. And my dad bought a house it was about a mile from the Missouri River. And it felt really secluded out there. So I spent a lot of time in the basement playing around with recording stuff or guitars or piano. And I had a couple of different books that were collections of poems. And I would try and put music to some of my favorite poems in that book. After a while, I started writing things, and yeah, I've been doing it ever since. There was some time, like when my my kids were preteens, where I didn't really have a whole lot of time to dedicate to writing songs because I was driving to soccer practice a lot, and kayak practice, and this and that. Yeah. But since that time, I've been focused on writing and recording mostly.
0: Great. Do you remember when you first kind of made it as, getting paid to do gigs and getting your first recording in a studio or something? Do you remember that
1: time? Well, there's a couple of different milestones. When I was 14, I got my first paid gig in a restaurant, which completely freaked me out. But there was a guy that used to play in that restaurant that I really respected his songwriting and his guitar work a lot. So for me to play my first gig in the same room that he performed at, that we used to go see him play, that was a thrill. I think that when I got a record deal with a company in North Carolina years ago, I only did one record with them. But when that record came out, I felt like I could continue to write songs. It was like, okay, this works now.
0: Yeah.
1: Somebody else besides me thinks this is okay.
0: Yeah, yeah. And that's awesome to actually be rewarded for what you're passionate about.
1: It justified somehow, you know.
0: Yeah.
1: Yeah.
0: Well, Carrie Moran and Celeste Diorio are at Steve's Guitars this evening in downtown Carbondale. It's probably, doors at 7:30 or so? I don't know. I always just kind of...
2: I think the show is at 7.
0: Roughly just but 7?
2: I'm, no,
0: sure,
2: maybe
0: 7,
2: it's
0: 8,
2: not.
0: 9, no.
2: Gosh,
0: probably about 7 to 8 is what I would say. Chris is... consulting his Google phone.
1: There you go.
2: Thank you. Yeah. I should have done that before
1: phone.
2: I walked in the door.
0: But why don't we just carry on with another song, and then we'll tell the listeners when to show up at Steve's.
1: Let's do that. Okay. So this song is off of Dockside Sanch, which we recorded outside of Lafayette, Louisiana, and I don't remember what year that was. Do you? Ish. No,
0: the Dockside Saints officially came out in like this time of year in 2020 at least.
2: 2020, that's
0: it.
2: Right, yeah. Because we had to release that CD during the pandemic.
0: Oh,
2: and we were reluctant to do that because we had finished recording in 2019. We were actually down south when the pandemic hit, and with plans to do a video and go back and work with the same folks and all of that, and of course that all came to a screeching halt, and we stuck our tail between our legs and came back to Colorado and worked with our publicist and debated back and forth, should we put it out now, should we hang on to it, should we put it out? And he said, people are going to be sitting around for however long we're going to be sitting around making albums. I don't think hanging on to it is really going to net you anything beneficial, because there'll probably be a ton of music coming out soon. And so we didn't. We put it out in 2020, I believe it was August. And it did fairly well under the circumstances. I do wish that we had had the opportunity to go back and do all the video and all the other components that we wanted to.
0: And playing live to get out there to spread the word, and everything was shut down for...
2: It's kind of underwhelming to stand on a stage in our friend's sound warehouse and live stream our CD release.
0: Yeah.
2: It's kind of an odd thing.
0: I'm glad we're all back together.
2: Yes.
1: Yeah. Me too. All right. Well, so anyway, this song is from that album, and it's called Jamie Ray. This song was, I think, written from a movie I was sitting watching one evening. And I had the sound down to the movie, and I was playing guitar, and I just kind of got this song going in my head from the scenes that were rolling by. Here we go.

0: Harry Morin and Celeste Diorio at Steve's Guitars in Carbondale tonight, and they're in the KDNK studio right now. And Chris says 8 p.m. show start.
1: Thank you, Chris.
0: So get there early, save a couch seat or whatever you want to do, front row.
2: Definitely.
0: Say hey to Ralph.
1: We will. We were graced with Steve's presence last time we played, which was
0: special.
1: Really nice. Yeah, yeah, it was very cool.
0: Yeah, well, thanks, Steve, for keeping it alive. And thanks, y'all, for coming in the studio today.
1: Thanks for having us.
0: And we do have your new album queued up here.
2: Oh, good.
0: Pocket of Time.
1: Oh, good.
0: Yeah. Or coincidentally, there's a single that looks like it says July 17th. 2026.
2: That's today.
0: called Live a Little.
2: Yes.
0: Well, we can just fire that up.
1: It's a lot of fun.
0: Just please tell the listeners how to find out more about you, and let's go out with that. Yeah.
2: Yeah, the best place to start is carrymorin.com.
1: CARYMORIN.
2: And from there you can get to all the socials. And all the pertinent information and recordings and videos and everything.
0: Right on. Well, I really appreciate y'all coming back around, and hopefully we have a great little listening room tonight at Steve's.
1: Yes.
0: Okay.
1: Y'all have a great day.
0: Y'all too. We're going to go into Live a Little.

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This week, it's the Friday before the 55th Annual Carbondale Mountain Fair. Now, don't forget about that. It's going to be a good one. Coming up next Friday, Amy Kimberly interviews the main stage bands, High Step Rocky Society, and Moon Tricks. We'll chat with this year's T-shirt design winner, Rowan Brown, and take a Camp Bonedale trip down memory lane. So there we have it, folks. This is Billy Bean. And the first part of the show today is going to be our standard kind of esoteric mix. And we're going to start out with Otis Redding tune, the one that particularly resonates these days, A Change Has Gotta Come. Now, take a listen to this. The horn parts on here are played by the Memphis Horns, Wayne Jackson and Andrew Love on tenor sax, Steve Cropper on guitar, and the solid Booker T of Booker T and the MGs, and Isaac Hayes filled in on keyboards. I think this was cut at Stax Studios in Memphis, 1965. And here it is, Otis Redding, Change Has Gotta Come.

Well, there it is, folks. The great Otis Redding. The next one we got coming up here is a little song by Percy Sledge, another guy that was in the same era. And he's got some more advice for us. And this was called Take Time to Know Her. And you like it, I think.

There it is, folks. Take time to know her. That's good advice for everybody, men and women. Take time to know her. It's not an overnight thing. This is Billy Bean here, KDNK, here in the Roaring Fork Valley. The next one we got up for you is an oldie but goodie. This is a real oldie, and this is a group called the Platters. This is way back in the 50s, and this one is called The Great Pretender. Here it comes.

There they are, man. The platters. What an oldie but goodie. All right. The next one we got coming up for you is Bring It On Home to Me by the famous Sam Cooke. This is a cut from 1962 with Billy Green on sax and the famous Lou Rawls on background vocals. And here it is, Bring It On Home to Me by the fabulous Sam Cooke.

There it is, folks. This is Billy Bean, KDNK, in the beautiful Roaring Fork Valley. And this next one we got coming up for you is another Otis Redding cut. And I think you're going to like this one. This is a real, in other words, I guess what you might say, good old advice songs. We've had several advice songs here today. Chris is nodding over there. We had good advice songs. Take time to know her, whatever. Well, this next one we got coming up is called You Don't Miss Your Water Till the Well Runs Dry.

There he is, the great Otis Redding. Well, that's a good one. We got the next one coming up here. You're really going to like. This guy can play the acoustic guitar like nobody's business. Freddie King, the Texas Cannonball. And here he comes with the classic tune, Dust My Broom.

0: There he is. Freddie King, a Texas Cannonball. The next one we got coming up for you, I think you're really going to like. This is old Mac Rabinac, Dr. John the Night Tripper from New Orleans, a Grigory man. Check him out now.
1: One, two, three, four.

0: Well, there it is, the Gree-Gree Man. He's a good one, boy. Well, this is Billy Bean signing off here, and we've got Sadie.
1: That's me.
0: Sadie's coming up here, so you all stay tuned for Sadie.

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My name is Sadie. I'm subbing in for Grateful Ed today, and I'm so grateful to be here. 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Learn how Carbondale has reduced greenhouse gas emissions and help brainstorm what future success looks like. Light snacks and drinks will be provided for this vital conversation. So the vibe for today's show is going to be like driving to the beach, having a sort of moody beach day, and then driving home and going out with your friends. I'm feeling a little landlocked here in Colorado, missing Philly, missing the Jersey Shore. So that is what I've got planned today. Hope that the songs I've selected can tell that story well. Thank you so much for listening to KDNK. If you like what I got going on, I usually play from 11 p.m. to 1 a.m. every other Thursday, and I'm playing next Thursday. Thank you.

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You just heard Heavy Metal Drummer by Wilco. Before that was Greens and Blues by Pixies. Just Pixies, not the Pixies, which I think is rather annoying. Before that was Carry the Zero by Built to Spill. Before that, Crane Kiss by Tamarin. Before that, you heard Bluebird by Cocteau Twins. Before that was High by The Cure. And before that was I Want to Be Adored by The Stone Roses. With regard to High by The Cure, there's a wonderful little lyric in there that goes, "When I see you kitten as a cat, yeah, smitten as that, I can't get that small." And during a press tour for that album, Wish, when asked why cats seem to be a recurring theme in his songs, Robert Smith answered, "It's because I like cats," which I found amusing and charming. If you didn't hear my intro, the theme of today's show is like a sort of moody beach day. It's a little overcast, maybe it's a little windy, you're worried about your umbrella flying away, but the sun glimpses through the clouds here and there, and you end up having a really nice day, and then you drive home from the beach and you go out with your friends. So that's the story I'm trying to tell. Maybe you're wistfully staring out at the ocean a lot. But then maybe you play some volleyball and you have fun. And I think this next song is maybe the volleyball portion of the beach day. But before we get to that, I should read the lost pet report. But luckily, there are no lost pets today. So call the studio line, 970-963-2976. For contact information on lost pets, if you do have a lost pet. The Lost Pet Report is underwritten by RJ Paddywax, pet outfitter providing food and supplies for all domestic pets and fish at their location in Elder Bell. Open 7 days a week, Monday through Friday from 9 a.m. to 6:30 p.m. and weekends 10 a.m. to 5 p.m. More information at 970-963-1700. I'm filling in for Grateful Ed today. My name is Vespertine's Baby. I usually host the softest radio show on earth every other Thursday from 11 p.m. to 1 a.m. I will be playing next Thursday, so if you enjoy my songs today, tune in. Thank you for listening to Katie and Kay.

Yeah, we got 3 tickets to the Brand Van concert happening this Monday night at the Pacific Palisades. Are you going to all in if you want to answer a couple of questions? Mainly, what is Todd's favorite cheese?

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0: Travel with Rick Steves airs tonight at 6. You just heard At the River by Groover Mata. Before that was Drinking in L.A. by Bran Van 3000. Before that was Beach Monster by STRFKR. Before that was Spanish Bombs by The Clash. And before that was 3624 36. Thank you for listening to Katie and Kay.

Happy Friday, everybody. It is 3 p.m., and this is KDNK, Carbondale Community Access Radio, Glenwood Springs, Carbondale, the Roaring Fork Valley, and beyond. I'm filling in for Grateful Ed today, and for that, I am Grateful Sadie. 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This all-levels group will engage in writing prompts that ignite the imagination. We'll learn new craft strategies and styles to be inspired by others in the group. 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For more information, call 970-963-2889. Thank you for listening to KDNK. As I mentioned before, the theme of today's set is kind of a beach trip, beach day, a little moody, but now we're picking it up. I'm going to get into a little bit more electronic dancey music here, so stay tuned. 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

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T-minus 1 week until the 55th annual Mountain Fair. Here's a ton of ways to spend this last weekend before the party begins. Lift Up distributes food and pantry items at the Newcastle River Center from 9 to 1 today and at the Rifle Library from 11 to 2. Victoria Penick starts the afternoon with a live music performance at the 3rd Street Center at 4 p.m. today. ACES puts on a community lecture on wildlife filmmaking with David Attenborough. That's at 5 p.m. at Pepke Auditorium in Aspen. The Crystal Theater begins showing Minions and Monsters today at 6 p.m. with showings at the same time, Saturday, Sunday, and Monday. Schaefer Welch plays a solo show at Down Valley Brewing in Newcastle. That's at 6. The Bone Shakers play two shows at the Paul Jazz Center in Aspen at 6:30 p.m. and again at 9. The Pat Byrne Trio plays live at the Tabor Opera House in Leadville at 7 p.m. Valle Musico returns to Heather Savory Pies and Basalt. That's at 7 as well. The Aspen Dance Connection presents Emergence at Taka. That's at 7:30. Also at 7:30, the Collective Snowmass plugs in for a comedy open mic night. The Carrie Morin Duo takes the stage at Steve's Guitars at 8 p.m. And Belly Up Aspen welcomes back 40 Ounces to Freedom. Doors open at 8:30. And here's just a quick teaser for Saturday morning as well. We'll have all the activities happening in the evening on tomorrow's calendar. Carbondale's Yard Waste Drop-Off runs from 9 a.m. to noon tomorrow at 4th and Colorado. Tai Chi at the library flows into the Glenwood Branch tomorrow morning at 9:30. And the Aspen Music Festival and School presents Edlis Neeson Opera Encounters. That's at 10 a.m. tomorrow at the Wheeler Opera House. You can keep your community in the loop about events and programming ideas simply by emailing calendar at kdnk.org. 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Now, if you've got air conditioning in your house or your place of employment, we hope you're enjoying winning out over this heat and having a refrigerated Friday. Get out there and share a smile. Spread some love.

This is Katie and Kay bumping beats since 1983. Right now you're listening to My Heart Won't Break, Sweet Trip Minty Cut by Club 8. Before that you heard Been So Long by Saint Etienne off their album Good Humor, which is one of my all-time favorite albums. Before that was Summertime by The Sundays, the most beautiful classic summer song ever. Before that, Let Me Take You Out by Class Actress. Before that, I Belong in Your Arms by Chairlift, which is Caroline Polachek's band. Before that was Femme Fatale by 1LDK. Before that, you heard Moth's Wings by Passion Pit, who is playing at Up in the Sky this August. And before that was So Long Without You by Bent. You're listening to the softest radio show on earth. My name is Sadie, and I'm subbing in for Grateful Ed today. And I'm grateful to be able to play during the day, because I usually play quite late at night. And I'm really grateful because my family is able to finally listen to my radio show, which is usually on super late, way past their bedtime. So I just wanted to give a shout out to my mom, my Aunt Dawn, my cousin Maddie, and Paul, and whoever else is one of my loved ones that is listening. Thank you guys so much for being my friend. Some station news here. The Sopras Summer Concert Series continues this Sunday at Sopras Park with DJ Camo and Dank Cilantro opening, and King David James and The Love on headlining duties. Music starts at 5 p.m. in the gazebo, and Katie and Kay will be broadcasting all the music live. Come see us at the park if you can, or tune in for the broadcast if you can't make it in person. Thank you for listening to Katie and Kay. We're going to pick it up here with the hinted at dance beats earlier, so I hope you're ready to party! Happy Friday!

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And from the town of Basalt, presenting the Basalt Summer Concert Series at the Basalt River Park every Wednesday evening through August 12th. These shows are open to the public and feature nationally touring headliners along with local talent opening the evening. There will also be local vocals shows at Triangle Park in Willits on Fridays with Rodrigo Araguin playing later today at 5:30. More info on basalt.net/concerts. 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

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Tune in at 4 today for Express Yourself. This week, it's the Friday before the 55th annual Carbondale Mountain Fair. Amy Kimberly interviews main stage band, High Step Society, and Moon Tricks. We'll chat with this year's t-shirt design winner, Roanne Brown, and take a Camp Bonedale trip down memory lane. Right now, you're listening to I Need Your Lovin', parentheses like the Sunshine Club Mix by Infectious, exclamation point. This remix is really good, but there's also a fantastic happy hardcore mix of this song that is available on a popular video platform. You just heard On Your Mind, Feet Lil Yachty by FKA Twigs. That song came out this year. It is my song of the summer. It's so good. If you haven't heard it, listen to it 15 more times. Before that was New York by Sextile, which my mom described as like satellites on acid. Before that was Jatim by Ghost Whip and Filth Tracks. Before that was Sweet Lovin' by DJ Omega. And before that was Hot and Cold by Basement Jacks. One of my favorite songs. Love Basement Jacks. They were one of my most played artists last year, second only to Bjork. Thank you for listening to Katie and Kay. We're going to keep the BPM pretty high here with some more house selections. As I said, this set is like a beach trip, beach day vibe, and then you go back from the beach and you go out with your friends, and obviously this part of the set is like going out with your friends part. You got some sand in your hair, you got a little salt water, it's a little crunchy, but you're still having a great time. Thank you for listening to Katie and Kay.

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0: All right. Happy Friday. We're here on Express Yourself with Brian and Stacy Dickerson in the house.
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0: 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It's time for Express Yourself. And I'm your host today, Brian Colley. And here on Express Yourself, we feature all things arts and culture and creativity happening up and down the Roaring Fork Valley and beyond. And we are officially 1 week out from the 55th Carbondale Mountain Fair happening July 24th to 26th. So we're doing an all Mountain Fair show for you today before KDNK live streams things from the park in Soper's Park. A little later on today, we're going to have an interview. My co-host, Amy Kimberly, who's out of town, recorded yesterday with the band High Step Society. They're playing Saturday night. It's a headliner. Stay tuned for that. Towards the end of the show, we're going to chat with this year's Mountain Fair shirt and poster designer, Rowan Brown, hear what inspired her artwork for this year's theme, Camp Bonedale. Speaking of Camp Bonedale, we're going to have some special guests in the studio. Stacy Dickerson's one of our special guests. Talk about the history of Camp Bonedale, so keep it tuned here for the next hour of Express Yourself, and don't touch that dial.

0: All right, let's see if our special guests are on the phone. John and David, are you here?
1: We're live, baby.
0: Yep. Hey, John and David Teal joining us via phone. We got Stacy Dickerson in the house. Thanks for being here on KD&K.
1: Thank you a lot for having us. It's great to be here.
0: And Stacy, you are the Carbondale Arts current Mountain Fair vendor liaison.
2: Correct.
0: Longtime fairgoer.
2: Correct.
0: And on the phone, John and David, I'd love to hear, we're going to talk about Camp Bonedale. You guys are the experts on all things Camp Bonedale for anyone out there listening. And how did we pick the theme this year? But first, I'd love to dive into your first Mountain Fair experience. What was that like for you all back in the day? And Mountain Fair is 55 years, so it's been around a while. Maybe you guys have been around for a while. What was your first time like coming to Carbondale Mountain Fair?
1: Well, we moved to Carbondale in the summer of 76 and got there in August. We just missed Mountain Fair when we landed, and we moved into out to the Ranch of Roaring Fork and started school. It was the first year that Roaring Fork High School was open, and our class was the first class to go 4 years and graduate. The following summer of 77 was the first time our family got to go to Mountain Fair. And
3: the fifth annual, I believe it was.
1: Yeah, David's right. The fifth annual.
0: 1977.
1: And everything about Carbondale, we just fell in love with. The small town in the mountains, the people after a year in school, we made a lot of friends and got familiar with the town and the layout and already spent time in Soper's Park. So the fair was overwhelming. And, you know, it turned in from the very first one with the music and, of course, the sound stage and where the band played and everything was a lot different then. But
3: gazebo years, yeah.
1: Yeah, the gazebo, right. Yeah. But even back then, it drew huge crowds. So ever since that first year, it was a must-do event from thereafter.
2: Did you guys volunteer or help build the stage at all in those first few years?
1: No, that was Rick Lawrence headed that up. And, I was... My first Mountain Fair, I was 14, and wow. David was 13. So it was a little while before we were on board with that.
3: And the gazebo was many years later, anyway. There was a different stage there.
2: Yeah,
1: They would actually erect the stage every year and take it down.
2: Yeah,
1: back then.
2: Yeah.
0: Wow.
3: Like the beer garden.
2: Yeah,
1: like the beer garden.
2: Same thing.
0: Wow, that really takes us back in history there. How about you, Stacy? What was your first fair experience?
2: It was like I was coming. It was probably the summer of 1978, and or maybe 79. I was going to school in Gunnison, and I came over to Carbondale Glenwood area to go to a party. At CMC.
0: And nice.
2: Of course, we all have really great friends that were all going to CMC in the late 70s. And I just happened upon the Mountain Fair, and because it was that weekend, and I couldn't believe this was happening. And that you could volunteer and get a free T-shirt.
0: Yeah.
2: I thought that was about the coolest thing you could do.
0: We still have that deal going on.
2: Yeah, you do.
0: Yeah.
2: So that was 1979, I think, the summer of 79 was my first Mountain Fair. So
0: wow. So when did Camp Bonedale come into the picture? How did that get started, you guys?
1: Well, I graduated in 1980 and was working in Carbondale at the Circle Super as a produce manager. And a lot of our friends were headed off to college or their careers would take them out of town. And we wanted a place. We always liked the real estate right between the sound booth and the beer garden. and the fantastic view of the stage.
0: Yeah,
1: everybody loved the dance. So, since we were congregating there anyway, Carbondale had the slang in the valley. A lot of people called Carbondale Bonedale. And I was talking to Stacy this morning about when we played for Crystal Valley Steakhouse
2: softball
1: team. Every time we won a game, we'd get a Bonedale. They had a 3-shot rum drink
0: called
1: Bonedale.
3: I think it was fun.
1: The Ute curse. Right, yeah.
3: Never mind.
1: Yeah, the Ute curse was 5 shots. But anyway, yeah, Stacy was, it was a co-ed. And Stacy was our ringer. We had the best female player in the whole league.
0: Stacy Dickerson.
1: She was a badass. She always been a good athlete. But we started laughing just thinking about those days. But in the camp part, I think there were camp movies and vacation and stuff. So we were happy campers. All of us. That was our, you know, we called each other. So the first year we just took a piece of redwood siding and used surveyor's lath to prop it up and put a little American flag on top. And so in 1981 was the first official Camp Bonedale.
0: Wow, 81. Wow.
2: Nice.
0: What's a good memory from those years of Camp Bonedale? Hanging out between the stage and the beer garden.
1: Is that for us?
2: Yeah.
0: Sure.
1: Well, my favorite part was everybody knowing. We made the bigger sign in 83, and it was about 4 foot tall, and it always had a big flag on top of it, which stuck above the crowd. And no matter where you were or who you were looking for, you could track them down. Or find them at Camp Bonedale.
3: Or at least get a clue of where they were.
1: Right.
3: Like a headquarters.
1: Yeah, it was HQ for sure. And, you know, seeing somebody that I hadn't seen for a long time and sneak up from behind me and put their hands over my eyes. and those kind of moments, big hugs, lots of love. And, you know, even if it had been years since you saw that person, it was just like, you know, you saw him the night before. The parties there, when Camp Bonedale first started, you could still have a keg in the park.
0: Wow.
1: and 3-2 beer kegs. And that ended till 81 and 82, and they shut us down in 83. But I think it was a municipal ordinance that you couldn't go in the pavilion and have a keg either, but that's when the beer garden really took off.
3: out of necessity.
1: Out of huge necessity, yeah. Yeah, they knew all the alkies were about 50 feet away, stumbling distance. The music, remembering dancing with everybody, and we used to go up to Redstone during the midday Saturday
3: rock.
1: And jump off the rock. To freshen up.
0: Yeah,
1: the famous swimming hole up there.
0: Mm-hmm.
1: And or, you know, back in those days, you could almost set your watch by the afternoon thunder bumpers that would come in late July.
2: Yeah.
1: Right about 2:30, it would rain and wash everything down, and the sun would come back out and dry up, and you'd get refreshed. And, you know, that was back when Lake Powell used to be at full pool.
0: Yeah,
1: it was a lot different then, but some of those afternoon rains, dancing and listening to music, that's one of my good memories. Go ahead, Dave.
0: That sounds amazing.
1: Go ahead, Dave. Tell
3: him. Oh, it's regarding what? Which question?
1: Your favorite? One of your favorite memories?
3: Oh, of Camp Bonedale. Well, first thing that comes to mind for me was the 6 o'clock tarp duty. Riding my bike across town with the Camp Bonedale sign on my shoulder and hardly anybody on the streets and the crisp morning air and the sunlight coming up. And that just came to mind instantly because I was packing the sign around for years after John moved to San Diego and was setting that up. And I just really loved that moment. It was just quiet. It was my job, and I loved it and was proud to be part of it. And then over the years, of course, you know, everything shifted a little bit. The headquarters part was the coolest part about all of that. And you could just go there and ask questions if you've seen so-and-so or whichever the case. And and over the years, too, Drew Handy and I were interviewed on KD&K about Camp Bowendale every year and had a lot of the same answers, which were, you know, just a home away from home and a local place that existed that felt good to everybody.
0: Yeah, I love that. Yeah, it sounded like a good hangout right in the middle of the park the whole weekend for everybody.
2: It was great. And I think everybody, it was just easy to say, hey, yeah, let's, I'll meet you at Camp Bowendale at, you know, 1 o'clock and let's hang out. And, you know, all of it just made it so simple for a wide swath of people from Carbondale, that, you know, that sort of separated us from the tourists and other people that were coming in and out of the valley. We could, it was just, you know, it was like this was Carbondale locality.
3: Exactly. The local word is what I was thinking.
1: Yeah.
3: Local spot, you know.
1: The essence. And it was a lot smaller town then. And our group of friends, you know, I went to CMC my senior year in high school and met a lot of the people up there, and just how much we loved each other, how close we were.
2: We were.
1: And how tight we were. And everybody would, a lot of us would invite our families up just to come and enjoy that local experience, like Stacy talked about.
0: Yeah, that's pretty
3: cool. One of my other great memories was building the beer garden for, I think, 9 years for KD&K.
2: Yeah.
3: And I used to get like one of three gold cards, which were unlimited beer for the weekend. And that was also close to Camp Bowendale because I'd get, you know, five or six beers and carry them over to Camp Bowendale and share them with my friends. That kind of changed over the years, too.
1: Yeah, the gold card.
0: But, yeah, what happened to the gold card?
3: That was another nice part about the close proximity to the beer garden.
2: It was golden.
1: Yeah, totally golden. Well, and on Stacy's point, too, you know, I was tagged the camp director and did initiate the theme and the angst behind it, but it was all the people, all the friends
3: that made it,
1: that made it really special.
0: Mm-hmm.
2: Yeah.
1: And it was some of the best memories that I've ever had. I still dream about Camp Bowendale sometimes.
2: Wow.
0: Oh, man.
1: And
3: 50 years.
1: Yeah, and this is that article that I sent Stacy.
2: Yeah,
1: I'll send it to you. Send it to you, Brian. I also sent it to Katrina with the Soper Sun this morning.
2: Great.
1: It was 41 nice. Years ago this week.
0: Wow.
3: Yeah, I meant 50 years since we started going to the camp. I'm to the fair. I'm sorry about that.
1: Yeah, we moved to Carbondale 50 years ago.
2: Wow.
1: And it seems like yesterday, and it's changed an incredible amount, but it still has Soperus. It still has the Crystal River and the Crystal River Canyon and the Roaring Fork and all of it.
2: Yeah, they can't take that away from us.
1: It's a very sacred place.
2: Yeah.
1: It's sacred to me.
2: Yeah.
0: How many years did Camp Bowendale make it through Mountain Fair? I mean, in spirit, it's still there, right? 55 years of Mountain Fair, but the actual
1: I don't know. I think it's been a couple years since the sign's been
2: posted. We had the sign.
1: The sign's been out of commission.
2: The sign, we had it at the 50th year, which was in 2021. We had contact with the sign then, and then it was we could find it over at Batch, which was in the old T-Joe's building.
3: It was on the wall there for a couple of years, wasn't it?
2: Yeah. And then when Batch closed down, then it went behind Drew's shop, and now it's missing. So
3: it's MIA.
0: Yeah, so we need to put a little shout out here on the radio waves to see if anybody out there has seen this Camp Bonedale sign.
1: Please do. It belongs to the Carbondale Council for Arts and Humanities for perpetuity.
2: Yeah, it should. Really. It should be. So anybody has any idea where the Camp Bonedale, the original Camp Bonedale sign, which has a really fascinating history, which we won't have time to go into today.
0: Go for it.
2: Well, it has John has a long story about it. That's
0: I want to hear it. I think we have time.
2: All right.
1: Yeah. What about the sign?
2: The wood.
1: Well, John. Really short. We remodeled a carriage house on a house in Aspen that was built in 1891.
0: Wow.
1: And the carriage houses back in those days had a coal bin in the rear of it. Well, they had boards on the inside of the coal bin and outside to keep the coal dust out, and they used newspaper between those two layers. And we disassembled that carriage house. The papers were from the Aspen Times from 1892.
0: Gosh.
2: Wow.
1: Well, those boards were milled from virgin timber up here.
2: Old growth.
1: So, and for those 2x10 boards to be milled from a log, those trees had to be 100 years old.
0: Yeah.
1: So sometime in the late 1600s when those trees started growing.
0: My gosh.
1: So the Camp Bonedale sign's been in the valley for a long time.
0: For real. Yeah, I remember looking at that sign and thinking how interesting looking that the wood on that sign is. And I didn't know that story until Stacy told me the other day, but it's fascinating history.
1: Yeah, that's clear vertical grain fir. There's not a knot in that sign.
0: Yeah.
1: But the last thing that I want to say about Special Time is we created a tradition of singing the national anthem right before the slideshow, right at the very end, and when the people would straggle out and all the visitors went home,
4: and the locals.
1: The locals hung out and dug on always a fantastic slideshow of all the great photographers catching the special moments,
4: Jim Ryan,
1: of the kids and the seniors and the dancing and all the art that they take pictures of, and it was fantastic. And I think in 82, I just stood up and had it, was inspired to sing it, and it wasn't everybody in camp. I told them, let's sing it. And it was received with mixed reviews.
0: Was that because of your singing?
1: Yeah.
0: Just kidding.
1: The next year... The next year that we sang, the whole park broke out.
0: Oh, cool.
1: And after that, it was, you'd come to expect it. And that was pretty magic. The sun was already down. The park was lowly lit. And
4: crowds had dispersed.
1: Most of the crowd was gone. So that's how we left it every year.
2: Love it.
1: And I hope to come back soon.
2: Yeah. Well, we hope you can make it someday soon, John and David, both of you. The rest of the family, too.
1: It's a great honor that this year's theme is Camp Bonedale. You have no idea how much that means to me.
0: Oh, wow.
1: And thank you so, so much for inviting us to be on your show, Brian.
0: You bet, of course. I didn't know all the history of Camp Bonedale, and I'm sure even the stories you shared are just the tip of the iceberg for what you guys got to experience those years back in the day. And we're just really proud to have you on the show and get to represent Camp Bonedale this year, for sure. Friday, Saturday,
1: Sunday. Of course,
0: Sunday.
1: David is a DJ alum, so we love Katie and Dave.
0: KD&K is the best, and they're going to be live streaming the whole weekend, so you can catch the music if you're tuning in from far away or streaming.
1: My daughter Jolene is listening to it right now.
0: Oh, wow.
1: In Bamberg, in Germany.
0: No well, way.
2: Hey, Jolene.
0: What time is it in Germany right now?
1: Hey, Jolene.
0: All right, well.
1: My little brother. That's my baby girl.
2: Oh, man.
0: Well, thanks, David and John, for sharing the memories and keeping the Bonedale spirit alive. And we'll do our best to carry on the torch this year. And Stacy, too.
1: Yeah,
0: Stacy's a big part of it.
1: I hope it goes off without a hitch and everybody has a great, safe time.
0: Yeah.
1: Don't drink and drive. Be careful out there.
2: That's right.
4: And I'm planning to drive out there still, so I'm still trying to put that one together. So I hope to see everybody next weekend.
2: All right, great. We'll look forward to seeing you. And we'll look forward to those thunder bumpers at 2:30 on Saturday.
0: Yeah, I'm going to set my clock.
1: I know.
0: Clock.
1: It better be on time this year, too.
0: All right.
1: Damn it.
0: Thanks, you guys, so much. Hope you have
1: all
0: a
1: right,
0: great
1: guys, you guys.
0: We'll see you out there.
2: All right. Love you guys.
4: All right. Bye.
0: Oh, that was special, Stacy.
2: Yeah, that was really special.
0: That sounds like a blast from the past, and you get to be part of that.
2: Yeah. That's good amazing. Good times. Good part of our lives, for sure.
0: Before we have the interview from High Step Society, we're going to play a song by them. And so stay tuned here on Express Yourself. Is this the one? I don't even know. This is the one. Okay, there we go. I got it out.

0: I am with Anthony Mead. He is producer and trombone player with High Step Society. They are playing on Saturday night of the Carbondale Mountain Fair. And, you know, their music's called high-flying, beat-dropping, big band dance party music. And I'm going to say we really like to dance here at the Mountain Fair. So it could be a love affair between you guys and the Mountain Fair audience. So thanks for taking some time.
1: Absolutely. I'm happy to be here and looking forward to being out in your neck of the woods very soon.
0: That's right. So, you know, one thing I've really noticed about your style is it is a real kind of language between what you guys are doing on stage and the audience. And, you know, there is a bit of jazz steeped in your music, and it's kind of that language of back and forth between audience and band. And for you on the stage, what is the feeling when you are playing and really interacting with the audience?
1: I mean, yeah, I kind of like to think of ourselves as air traffic controllers. We're just kind of like pointing the directions towards places for people to put their focus, and kind of just spinning that focus all around the room. And we send out all of our energy into the audience, and the audience, if they're into it, pick it up and send it back at us. And it just kind of all spirals up together in some crazy vortex of exalted dance party energetic thing.
0: I love that, exalted.
1: It's pretty spiritual for us, for sure.
0: I would think so. You guys have been, you've been a band 11 years about. And how has the band transformed? Have you been in it the whole time? What's the makeup? I feel like it changes out a little bit.
1: It has changed out a little bit. It's really hard to keep a group of creative people in focused in one direction for over a decade. So it's kind of taken different turns. Different personnel have come in and out over the years. I started my own kind of sister band, Sepia Tonic, around a little bit before High Step started, but both bands had the same mission, which was to combine the kind of vintage jazz sounds with the modern dance party sounds, kind of inspired by the Caravan Palaces and the Parras de l'Art of the world. Mm-hmm. And over time, that band and High Step Society have kind of merged with musicians that were playing with Sepia Tonic now playing with High Step, and we're kind of like both two bands of the same dream have kind of like merged into one over the years.
0: yeah. And you have in this particular iteration of going out on the road, are you a 7-piece band? What's the makeup going to be?
1: We'll be a 6-piece band coming out.
0: Are you bringing a female singer?
1: Yeah.
0: Okay. We like that.
1: Yeah.
0: So now trombone. I mean, it's not the usual instrument kids pick up. Did you pick it up as a kid? How'd you come to the trombone?
1: Yeah, in band in 6th grade.
0: Oh, really?
1: Yeah. I feel like a lot of people have to start trombone early enough that you don't recognize how terrible it sounds for you to be learning how to play it.
0: Mm-hmm.
1: So it's not usually a thing that people pick up later in their lives. But yeah, I started playing. I was taking piano lessons before middle school, but then got into a middle school band, picked the trombone, and just never stopped playing.
0: And it's working well, yeah. And the Portland music scene is pretty vibrant. I'm not sure where you actually grew up.
1: I grew up around Portland.
0: So you did. So how has the music scene in Portland influenced you?
1: For the size of the city, which is not a megalopolis, it's not a gigantic city, about 2 million people. It has an incredibly deep jazz scene, and with some very, very incredible musicians I came up studying with Ben and Michelle Medler in the Pijo community, Portland Youth Jazz Orchestra, and Sarah Memory and Jeff Compton. So, and studying with them, getting the opportunity to learn from people who had been deep in the history of jazz, studying and also playing with some very important figures in the history of jazz, and just bringing that tradition straight to us where we were studying, what I think was a very important part of my musical upbringing. And there are a couple of us in the band that have deep study in the jazz tradition, and that is where we're bringing that kind of vibe to what we're doing.
0: Yeah, it definitely shows up. And also, you bring in the fresh sounds of like a DJ and the bass and drum beats. And was this something that always in your brain as you were listening to music, you could hear those elements, or that's something that has evolved?
1: I personally was entirely against electronic dance music until I was probably in my mid-20s when I started being at these events and festivals playing with big brass band, like a 14 piece brass band, and we were and started getting exposed to electronic dance music, and eventually came around to feeling like I wanted to be a part of that scene. Nara, who is my co-producer in the project, and who was the original producer for the band, starting it, he has always been steeped in West Coast bass music and kind of dubstep scene, and his influence, that's definitely his forte within the band sound, is like bringing what he would consider to be forefront of electronic dance music into the fold for us. Yeah. But our instrumentation just kind of naturally makes us have a unique sound. You put a drum set and horns over the top of any genre of electronic dance music, and it'll kind of sound like High Step Society, even if it's something that we haven't really experimented with before.
0: I'll have to try that out. That's funny. So you did choose to record your last album, Depths Above, in New Orleans. And why? What were the influences that you felt coming out of New Orleans?
1: Well, I personally have always been deeply, deeply moved by and inspired by the music, as well as the rest of the culture, food, dance, whatnot, coming out of New Orleans. And like I was mentioning, Ben Medler, the man I was studying trombone with, coming up when I was young, he was just feeding me those New Orleans trombone players and bands. Like, listen to Rebirth, listen to the Soul Rebels, listen to that and the other Stafford AG. And so I always had wanted to spend more time in that city. And myself and Ethan Rainwater at the time were really inspired going down there in 2020, right before the pandemic hit, for Mardi Gras. And we were trying to convince the band to go down there together for years.

0: skating and just basking in that beautiful city.
1: Well, we are very excited to have you here at Mountain Fair Saturday night. The energy is high, high, high. I saw you guys maybe just came back from Country Fair.
0: We just got back from the Oregon Country Fair.
1: There's some small similarities, but I have never been.
0: The whole thing is magical. I was going when I was a kid.
1: Yeah.
0: My family took me out to go hang out in the daytime, and it was a magical fairyland out in the forest.
1: I know. Everyone tells me I would absolutely love it. I got to make it one of these days.
0: You would absolutely love the Oregon Country Fair.
1: And you haven't even met me yet. But it is true. I would love it. So with Mountain Fair, it's a very community-oriented, created event. It's all run by volunteers for the most part. It's been going on 55 years. People just show up and make it happen. They bring their creativity to the table.
0: And we love this.
1: Yeah, it has a great vibe. I think you'll really love it. And we have little themes every year. This year, it's Camp Bonedale. So you can be as campy as you want or camp counselor-ish. But people get into outfits and dancing and a lot of arts. So you guys are a perfect fit for this event. We're excited to have you. Have you played this area? You have played over in Paonia quite a bit through Rob Miller, I believe.
0: Uh-huh. Yeah.
1: But I don't think you've been to here.
0: High Step, I don't think, has been to Carbondale before. But I myself and our trumpet player, Corey, and our saxophone player, Morgan, we have all done a significant amount of touring with a band called March 4th.
1: Oh.
0: And March 4th has been so Carbondale quite a bit. I played in all the little mountain towns in Colorado over the last 15 years, and we love Colorado. It's always such a vibe. Everyone just turns out. It's amazing playing Colorado.
1: Oh, well, have you stayed at my house? Because March 4th quite often stays at my house in Carbondale.
0: I may have stayed in your house.
1: You may have. It's been very fun over the years. So maybe you do know me. Who knows? Well, we are looking forward to it. If people want to find out more about High Step Society, where do they go?
0: You can find our music on Spotify or Apple Music or Bandcamp, any of those things, High Step Society. I think we have our website running through bands in town. Mm-hmm. Which is, so all of our shows are up there, mm-hmm. on our website or on Bands in Town. Or you could come out to the show and say hi to us at the show.
1: Oh, good. Well, I see you're in the Moab the night before, so we're only about 3 hours from Moab. Get here as soon as you can. We want to show you a good time.
0: Okay.
1: All right. Well, thank you so much for taking time with me, and I'll see you next week.
0: Absolutely. Looking forward to it.
1: Thanks.

0: Wow, that sounds like a super fun band at Mountain Fair, Saturday night headliner, High Step Society. Thank you, Amy, for that interview. And we're going to keep moving along here with all things Mountain Fair. Let's see if we've got on the phone Rowan Brown. Are you there?
1: Yes, hi.
0: Hey, it worked out. I'm always nervous with all the buttons here. Rowan Brown is the designer of this

0: year's Mountain Fair shirt and poster. Thanks so much for joining us via phone on KDNK today. Where are you calling from right now?
1: I'm actually calling from Moab, Utah.
0: Oh, wow. Nice. How's it going in Moab?
1: Yeah. It's pretty hot.
0: Is it? Yeah, summer in Moab. It's a little hot to be there. And you live on the Front Range, is that right, normally?
1: I did. Yeah, I lived in Denver for the last 3 years, but I recently moved back to Moab.
0: Oh, okay. You're in Moab.
1: So I'm
0: great.
1: Actually living here now, yeah.
0: Great. Okay. Awesome. Well, before we talk about the poster design you made for Mountain Fair, I'd love to just have you tell us about your creative background. I know you have some tattooing experience, but I'd just love to know more about you and your work for the listeners here on KDNK.
1: Yeah, I've always been just like super into drawing and painting kind of as a hobby. My mom's an artist, and so I feel like from a young age she kind of made a lot of space for me to make art.
0: Nice.
1: And I've always spent a lot of my free time just, you know, drawing and painting. And I don't have a ton of formal training. I didn't, like, go to art school or anything. Mm-hmm. But I did spend about 2 years training to be a tattooer, which is a pretty intensive process, honestly. I was, like, yeah. Kind of, like, one of those, like, old school, like, trade craftsmanship things, mm-hmm. where you're like an apprentice and you have a mentor. So mm-hmm. I did that. And I would say that's where a majority of my like skills have come from.
0: Yeah. Yeah. I can kind of see that style coming through a little bit through the poster you made. I feel like that would actually be a pretty cool tattoo. If anybody at the fair, or I don't know if you're going to be at the fair this year, just hit up Rowan when you see her and you get a tattoo somehow.
1: It would honestly,
0: with the dots, the kind of stippling effect you have with the shading. There's just like some classic sort of tattoo themes going through there.
1: Yeah, definitely. Yeah.
0: Well, for those who have not seen this year's design, based on the theme Camp Bonedale, which we've been talking about today on the air, wonder if you could talk us through some of the imagery you use and what kinds of things inspired you when you're putting together the design.
1: Yeah. I mean, I think, you know, I grew up going to summer camp. And so I think was kind of going through my mind a bit. So I did want it to be really fun and summery, and kind of almost like childlike, you know. I wanted to keep it simple.
0: Mm-hmm.
1: And I really liked the idea of it being kind of a landscape and with the tent in it. I just thought it'd be really cute and like, you know, summer campy.
0: Mm-hmm.
1: So that was kind of my main inspiration. And then, you know, I kind of like the idea of it having a bit of a, like, retro feel, you know. I thought that would be kind of campy as well.
0: Yeah, I love all the references and ways we can use the word camp.
1: Yeah.
0: It's got a good, you know, some variety in how we can express that word. I know there's costumes every day. I don't know if you knew that, but every day there's a different kind of camp costume. I think Friday we're doing kind of camp crafts, so people can make their macaroni necklaces and macrame outfits, that kind of thing. Saturday is going to be kind of camp couture, which is more like the high end. If you were like starring in a Wes Anderson movie like Moonrise Kingdom, you put on your really nice kind of camp scout outfit. And then Saturday we're going back to the Mountain Fair classic outfit, which is just tie dye. But there's just so many things, so many directions you can go with that word. So I love that, how you incorporated some of that in the design. And you have kind of a tug of war, I think, is that in the middle by Mount Sopris?
1: Yep.
0: Yeah.
1: Yeah. I thought that would be fun. I know that that's kind of a Mountain Fair thing, so I thought it'd be fun to add that.
0: And then I'm trying to remember, there's like horseshoes in the corner, which is a contest we have. And then some birds flying around with the kind of the banner with the 55th annual year. So, yeah, well done. You've been to Mountain Fair before, I'm assuming?
1: I actually, I have not. I
0: well, hope you'll be there for this year.
1: I will be, or at least I'm planning on it. And I have, I'm friends with Emily, who works at Carbondale Arts, and I've been
0: told about it
1: quite a bit. Yeah.
0: Awesome. And I'm super excited to see all the different variations on the design on the shirts and all the Mountain Fair merch. I know Laura Stover, shout out to Laura Stover for helping out with that. It's kind of a big deal when you're creating a whole line of basically of shirts based on your design there. What do you think that's going to be like to see people just wearing your design all over Carbondale? That's kind of
1: honestly, it'll probably be pretty shocking. I haven't thought about it a ton, but it is a kind of a lot of pressure. I suppose tattooing has set me up well for that because people have to wear that the rest of their lives.
0: That's true. I didn't think about that. This is a shirt you can put on and take off, but that's funny. The artist last year, she'd been at Mountain Fair. She was a vendor, but an artist. Making little flags and printmaking things, and her experience, she was just kind of overcome with emotion watching people come up to her and say hi, because they knew how to find her in the fair. But it's definitely a trip to see your design repeated over and over endlessly through one weekend. So prepare yourself, Rowan.
1: I will.
0: Anything you're looking forward to this Mountain Fair weekend? I guess since you've never been to Mountain Fair, there's probably a lot to look forward to.
1: I mean, I'm really just excited to see the whole thing, and I am excited to see like how the design looks on different shirts and different merchandise and stuff like that. I feel like so grateful and lucky to have won. Like, I didn't even, I don't know, I just very randomly submitted my work, and I'm super excited.
0: Well, and I should mention there is a poster design contest that we announce kind of in the late winter, I would say, through Carbondale Arts. If you're ever interested, for those listening, to enter your artwork. This year we changed the rules a little bit just to give some more money to the artists. Instead of just asking artists to design something for free, we wanted to give everyone a little bit of a stipend just to propose a design. And we're happy. I think we had 10 finalists, and you were one of those 10. And then we have a supervisor committee kind of reviewing all the designs. And fortunately for Rowan, it worked out. And I think you get a cash prize, and then also you get to pick, I think, some shirts out of the tent over the weekend. So hopefully that's a good deal. And then, fame for the rest of your life as a Mountain Fair artist. So congrats again, Rowan, and look forward to meeting you. Hopefully we'll get a signed poster that we can frame up to put in the Carbondale Arts collection for years to come.
1: Yeah, definitely. I'm planning on being there.
0: Yay. How can we learn more about you and your art? Do you have a website or Instagram we can follow you?
1: I do have an Instagram, and my handle is at Rowan Sedona. So RowanSedona.
0: Awesome. Great. Well, I'm going to put some more music on and look forward to meeting you next weekend. Hope you have a great fair experience. It's kind of a lot to process, especially when you're the artist, but I believe in you, and way to go. We all love the design at Carbondale Art, so thanks for all the hard work.
1: Yeah, thank you. I'm looking forward to being at the fair.
0: All right. Stay cool out there in Moab.
1: Thanks.
0: All right. Take care, Rowan. Bye.
1: Okay, bye.

0: All right. Thanks for keeping it tuned here to KDNK Express Yourself this Friday afternoon. We have one more surprise special guest here in the studio. How's it going? Introduce yourself, please.
1: Here
0: from Leadville.
1: Yeah, I'm Kristen King. I live up in Leadville, where we are currently dealing with the Willow Fire, which started on June 28th. And I am evacuated and sheltering here in the Carbondale area with some friends. And that's awesome, but unfortunately, it means that I am not going to be available to sing the national anthem for all of the Leadville Race Series events, which are officially back on. They are officially back on, unless the fire takes a big turn.
0: Wow.
1: But I'm not going to be there to sing the national anthem.
0: Wow.
1: So I'm excited to be here.
0: And we're going to have you sing the national anthem, which is great because we were just talking about the national anthem earlier on this show with the Camp Bonedale history of singing the national anthem right before the Sunday slideshow. So what a day that you're here.
1: Perfect.
0: How did you get into this role as the national anthem singer in Leadville?
1: I have been a singer my entire life. I love musical theater. I just love singing. I love karaoke. And I also love the race series. That is what brought us to Leadville. My husband is an endurance cyclist, and he's started the race 6 times. We just loved it, and I wanted to do something to participate. I am not an endurance cyclist. So I reached out and, you know, asked if they'd be interested, and they said yes. So this is my 4th year singing
0: series. Yeah. That's a long time.
1: Yeah.
0: Well, you've had some practice to sing that song a bunch of times then. What drove you to singing that song in particular and, like, being the opener for all these races? Was it just a love of the competitiveness and the spirit of, you know, America at its, like, best, I guess?
1: Yeah, I think that's actually a great way to put it. I am like an ultra racing super fan.
0: Mm-hmm.
1: It's not something that my body can do, but the mental fortitude, the attitude, the consistency, the dedication, the resilience that goes into people tackling 100 miles at elevation is just so inspiring to me. I cry at the finish every year, even if I don't know people there and cheer for everyone. It really inspires me.
0: Wow. Well, I would love to have you sing us out of Express Yourself today with Kristen King here to sing the national anthem. And we'll see you all at the fair next week for Mountain Fair in 55 years. Take it away, Kristen.

0: Thank you so much.
1: Thank you.
0: Amazing performance. We'll take you out with NPR.
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3: He asked me to basically talk good in his character, not to talk bad about him. 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
4: New details emerge about the ICE officer who fatally shot a Colombian man in Maine this week.
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4: I'm Elsa Chang.
5: And I'm Scott Detrow. Could shredded lettuce at Taco Bell's in a few states be linked to the cyclosporiasis outbreak?
6: Wash your hands and any fresh produce thoroughly under running water before eating, cutting, or cooking.
4: Also, we're more than halfway through primary elections. We'll look at how the map of competitive Senate races is shaping up.
5: And new research finds that headers are responsible for fewer goals each World Cup.
7: Headers are a good example of one area of the pitch where tactical innovations are really driving responses.
4: Those stories and more after this summary of the day's news.
8: Live from NPR News in Washington, I'm Libby Casey. Despite promising major revelations about election security in last night's primetime address, President Trump repeated unfounded claims about election interference. Documents provided by the White House did not back up his assertions that the election system is, quote, broken. NPR's Franco Ordonez says Trump used a high-profile perch to steer the political conversation.
9: This speech may also be about redefining the terms of the debate going into the midterms. I mean, voters are very concerned about the economy and Iran, and that's been hurting Trump politically. But election security is something that has energized Trump supporters in the past. So even though many of these claims have already been debunked, Democrats actually risk being drawn into a prolonged back and forth with Republicans on proposals that they think are popular, instead of spending that time talking about the economy.
8: Democrats reacted to Trump's speech by warning that he could use his claims to curb voting rights and cast doubt on the midterm elections. President Trump's social media company is planning to sell faster access to the president's posts. As NPR's Bobby Allen reports, the service is being offered to banks and Wall Street trading firms.
10: The company that runs Trump's Truth Social platform is offering to give customers faster access to the president's often long and rambling social media posts. At times, Trump makes major announcements about policy or foreign affairs from his Truth Social account, whether about tariffs or the war in Iran. Those posts can move financial markets. And now for a fee reportedly up to $100,000. Customers can access these updates faster than the general public. Critics of the licensing fee for presidential announcements say it's an abuse of government power that would allow Wall Street investors to profit from White House developments, potentially at the expense of American citizens. Government ethics disclosures show Trump earned more than $2 billion in his first year back in office. Bobby Allen, NPR News.
8: Taylor Farms, one of the largest suppliers of salad in the U.S., announced it is recalling all iceberg lettuce sourced from central Mexico. NPR's Allison Aubrey reports the product is linked to cyclospora cases in five states.
11: The FDA's traceback investigation identified a single supplier of iceberg lettuce from Mexico as the potential source of thousands of cyclospora cases in Indiana, Kentucky, Michigan, Ohio, and West Virginia. Taylor Farms confirmed it is removing all iceberg lettuce sourced from central Mexico. The company says no Taylor Farms branded salads or kits that you can buy in the grocery store are associated with this outbreak. Federal health officials say more than 1,600 people infected with cyclospora reported eating Taco Bell in the five states. And in Michigan, investigators interviewed nearly 200 people who'd gotten sick after eating at Taco Bell, and 90% said they'd eaten iceberg lettuce as part of their meal. The move follows Taco Bell's announcement to voluntarily remove potentially affected lettuce. Allison Aubrey, NPR News.
8: This is NPR. The Beijing-based company Moonshot unveiled a new AI model today called Kimi K3 that it says can compete with Anthropic's Claude and OpenAI's ChatGPT. It's the latest from Chinese startups using open-source AI technology to release increasingly powerful models at sharply lower costs than Silicon Valley. An air quality health alert is in effect ahead of this weekend's World Cup final. NPR's William Jones reports.
1: With a thick haze blanketing the New York region, officials have been urging residents to stay indoors if they can. That didn't stop the Spanish team from training outdoors on Thursday. They'll play Argentina on Sunday afternoon at the New York, New Jersey Stadium, which is an open-air facility. The poor air quality, which is caused by Canadian wildfire smoke sweeping south, has already had an impact on other games in New York this week. A record crowd watched Gotham FC play Washington Spirit in the National Women's Soccer League despite the orange haze. Players took two breaks each half because of the air quality index. Some rain, however, is forecasted, which could help disperse some of the smoke ahead of the World Cup final on Sunday. William Jones, NPR News.
8: The World Cup has meant big business for beer and breweries in the U.S. Bars in Boston reported needing emergency deliveries to keep taps from running dry on some game days. FIFA says fans downed a total of 290,000 stadium beers during the 6 matches in Philadelphia. This comes as beer sales in the U.S. have been struggling for about a decade as consumers cut back for health reasons. This is NPR News.
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14: 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I'm Elsa Chang in Culver City, California.
15: And I'm Scott Detrow in Washington. We are learning new details about the U.S. Immigration and Customs Enforcement officer who allegedly fatally shot a Colombian man in Maine on Monday. People who were close to the officer tell NPR's Vanessa Romo that he was prone to violence and held racist beliefs. And a note, there will be discussions of violent abuse in this story. Vanessa joins me now to discuss this reporting. Hey there.
16: Hi, Scott.
15: You've spoken to Ashley Brulette, who identified her ex-husband, David Brulette, as the officer who fatally shot Juan Sebastian Duran Guerrero. What has she told you?
16: I had a lengthy phone call with Ashley. She told me that she found out that Brulette was the officer responsible when he called her on Wednesday asking her to vouch for his character.
3: He asked me to basically talk good in his character, not to talk bad about him. And I told him that I was not going to lie for him.
16: Ashley said that there were many instances of violence in their marriage, which lasted from 2007 to 2009, including a time where she says that he held a gun to her head. And now there are no police reports to corroborate the story because Ashley says that when she called authorities to report the violence, she would end up recanting her story. But she does have a voicemail message from Brulette from November of last year in which his speech is slurred and he ends it by saying that she and the women in her family should have their throats cut out.
17: Am I threatening that I'm going to do that? Nope. But do I think that you should have your throat cuts? Or should have had them cut? Yep.
16: Ashley also discussed other disturbing incidents with us, including violence against his children. And then we have court documents filed by Brulette's second ex-wife, Lucinda Brulette, also includes allegations of aggressive behavior.
15: And in addition to this, there are others speaking out about David Brulette who have known him for a long time, right?
16: Yes. Maine Public Radio spoke with a family member of Brulette's who said that he had mental health issues. And they asked to speak anonymously because of fear that they could be targeted by him or by others because of his actions. And separately, I spoke to Brulette's high school best friend, Scott Collins. They all grew up together in Gardner, Maine. And he described Brulette as always looking for fights. And he said that Brulette was prone to using racial slurs against black people in high school. And this is something that Ashley also echoed.
18: He has displayed racism. He's referred to black people as the N-word. His nickname in high school was White Boy David, if that tells you anything.
15: So we're hearing from several people from several different parts of his life. What other evidence of Brulette's character is out there?
16: Maine Public Media has gotten a hold of hundreds of pages of court documents. They chronicle Brulette's tumultuous family life and allegations of violence against his oldest daughter, which he has with Ashley, and another daughter he has with Lucinda. There's a 2021 court filing in which Lucinda accused Brulette of becoming more aggressive with their daughter. She recorded the incident in documents, writing that Brulette was antagonizing the girl and at one point grabbed her feet and dragged her out of bed.
15: Have we heard anything from Brulette himself or from the Department of Homeland Security?
16: David Brulette has not responded to messages from NPR seeking comment. An ICE spokesperson said that the agency will not confirm or deny whether Brulette was the ICE officer responsible for Duran Guerrero's death. But that ICE spokesperson, Lauren Biss, did say in an email that the ICE officer in question has, quote, nearly a decade of federal law enforcement experience with required training. And in the meantime, the FBI and an internal ICE agency are investigating the shooting.
15: NPR's Vanessa Romo, thanks for your reporting.
16: Thank you.
4: All right. We are more than halfway through the primaries, and many of the Senate races are now set. The math has not changed. If Democrats want to take control of the chamber, they need to flip four seats. Republicans insist that they will hold the majority, but they admit it could be a narrow one. And with President Trump's low approval ratings, driven largely by the war with Iran and economic frustrations across the country, things could still shift. NPR political reporter Maham Javid has been looking at this and joins us now. Hi, Maham.
19: Hi.
4: Okay, so let's talk about the Democrats' odds of taking the Senate. What do you make of them?
19: So the Democrats can see a number of paths to taking control of the Senate. The most likely way to win the majority right now seems to be through Maine, Ohio, Alaska, and North Carolina.
4: Okay.
19: The race that Democrats feel most confident about is North Carolina, and the polls back that up. The contest is between former Democratic Governor Roy Cooper and Republican Michael Whatley. He's the former RNC chairman and a close Trump ally. Republicans are encouraged by Whatley's fundraising skills. I mean, the race is on track to break spending records. Mm. Meanwhile, the Democrats believe that Cooper's name recognition is going to help them win. There is one thing working against the Democrats, though. The last time they won a Senate race in North Carolina was nearly two decades ago, in 2008.
4: Wow. Okay. So that could be a tough hill to climb. I'm going to move north now because there's been so much attention on the Maine Senate race since the Democratic nominee, Graham Platner, dropped out. Where do things stand in that race right now?
19: Yeah, so some in the Democratic establishment would say Platner's exit actually improves their chances in Maine. Hmm. Platner suspended his campaign after facing an allegation of rape that he denies, but even before that allegation, there were a number of scandals he was facing, and many in the party thought that he would not be able to defeat Republican Senator Susan Collins. She is known for winning and getting votes not just from conservatives, but also from the bluest parts of the state. What she has working against her is the fact that she's a Republican running in a state that President Trump lost just back in 2024. Mm-hmm. The Maine Democratic Party has till July 27th to find a replacement candidate. Nearly a dozen people have thrown their hat in the ring. This race was considered a toss-up when Platner was the candidate, and that hasn't changed.
4: Well, what are some of the other toss-ups that we should be watching?
19: Well, there's Alaska, which used to be a lean Republican race, but it became a toss-up because the Republican incumbent, Senator Dan Sullivan, now shares the ballot with another Dan Sullivan. The two Dan Sullivans running in the race could confuse voters at the ballot box. The leading Democratic candidate, former Representative Mary Peltola, is campaigning on affordability. Peltola, the two Dan Sullivans, and other candidates will face each other in an open primary on August 18th. Before that, though, we'll be watching Michigan. The primary is set for August 4th, and it's captured national attention. There's Representative Haley Stevens versus former Detroit health official Abdul Al-Sayed. The former is a centrist, while the latter is a progressive, promising Medicare for all and the abolishment of ICE, so really highlighting this trend that we've been seeing in the Democratic Party, where progressives are taking on establishment candidates. The winner will face the all but certain Republican nominee, Mike Rogers. Republicans are relishing this drawn-out brawl between the two Democrats, while Democrats feel confident that they will hold on to Michigan.
20: Michigan. Okay, well, that brings us to Ohio. And you mentioned that Democrats could possibly flip a seat there, yeah?
19: Yeah, there's Ohio. Here, Democrats did get the candidate they wanted, former Senator Sherrod Brown. He's built a hefty war chest to take on the incumbent Republican Senator John Husted, who was appointed to that seat. Democrats feel good about Brown sticking to kitchen table economic issues, while Republicans point out that voters rejected Brown in 2024, and they could do the same this year.
20: That is NPR political reporter Maham Javid. Thank you so much, Maham.
19: Thank you.
15: In the lead up to Taylor Swift and Travis Kelce's New York City wedding, the rumor mill went into overdrive. We have all at some point in time engaged in some gossip. But have you ever considered the origins of gossip, not the tea, the actual word? For this week's Word of the Week, our segment on the origins of words, NPR's Jacqueline Diaz dug into its history.
21: Maybe what you think of when you hear the word gossip is the toxic, backstabbing world of the TV series Gossip Girl.
22: And who am I? That's not a secret I'll never tell. You know you love me. XOXO. Gossip Girl.
21: Gossip might have a broadly negative connotation now, and that show did not help. But the word did not start out that way. That's according to etymology expert Jess Seferis.
23: So, gossip, curiously, was originally a word for a godparent. It evolved from the Old English term godsib, literally a god relative.
21: And it went through another transformation before the Middle Ages.
23: That became a word for a close friend or a neighbor. And that's our little stepping stone over to the current notion of this word.
21: And as it started to refer more to women, it in turn started getting a negative connotation.
23: According to gendered stereotypes, what do women friends do when they get together socially? They chat idly about the people and the happenings in their lives.
21: Longtime feminist author and professor Silvia Federici says the negative shift in the word was no accident.
24: The devaluation of gossip is part of the devaluation of women's life, of devaluation of women's activity, and a devaluation of women's knowledges.
21: This progression of the word reflected societal shifts. Federici says in the early Middle Ages, women held some power and were valued in the community. For example, in medieval society in Europe, a woman could go to court and directly accuse a man of a crime. Two centuries later, she wouldn't be able to do that. And so Federici says women's gossip is viewed as...
24: idleness is identified with waste, is identified with social rebelliousness.
21: But she says with the onset of the feminist movement, there's been a revaluation of the role women's gossip plays in their relationships.
24: They are, you know, aiding each other, a form of protection and form of trying to understand their society, you know, from a specific position.
21: So maybe sharing a bit of gossip isn't so bad. Jacqueline Diaz, NPR News.
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13: 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Beloved violinist Robert McDuffie makes his annual return with an American program including Bernstein and the glowing colors of Alan Fletcher's An American Song. 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
25: And I'm Ilse Chang. If you've ever taken a day off school as a kid because you were sick, you may remember how it usually goes. At first, you're thinking, yes, I get to watch TV. In the morning, I get to watch all the cartoons. Or in my case, I get to watch reruns of The Love Boat. But then it starts to sink in that the house is quiet, a little too quiet. And that is when your mind starts to really wander, right? You start wondering what everyone else is doing without you. Well, in a new picture book called A Day Off School, Oliver Jeffers and illustrator Kevin Waldron tell the story of Herbie, how his case of the sniffles spirals into fears that he may be missing pirate invasions, monster attacks, and who knows what else. Oliver Jeffers joins us now. Welcome, welcome.
26: Thank you very much for having me on.
25: Wait, so first, Oliver, were you that kid too? Like, was a sick day essentially a bonus day for you, at least at the start of the day?
26: Oh, I mean, completely. Now, they were rare for us. I had three brothers because our mother was a nurse. So she knew when we were pulling the wool over our eyes. Oh, so it was very difficult to actually earn a day off. You had to genuinely be sick.
25: She'd actually test you, like put the thermometer in your mouth or something.
26: Yeah. She was on to all the tricks.
25: Well, you know, this book, even though it's based on a little kid staying home from school, it's really about something that I feel people of all ages can relate to. And that's FOMO, right? The fear of missing out.
26: Yeah.
25: Why were you interested in writing a children's book about FOMO?
26: Well, I think what prompted me to write this is because this did genuinely happen to me, although not quite in the order that it happens in the book. I did get a day off. I remember just lying on the sofa and duvet came down and watching cartoons, had some books, was doing some coloring in.
25: Wait, how old are you at this point?
26: I think I'm maybe 8 years old.
25: Oh, I thought maybe. You were talking about recently this happened to you. Okay, go ahead.
26: No. This is a long time ago. My memory isn't that bad. Watching cartoons, making some art. No, it didn't really occur to me. I think my mind did wander to what work I was avoiding in school and kind of secretly feeling pleased for myself. But the next day I went in, everybody was just full of gossip of this dog that had got had broken into the school and was running around the corridor. Oh. And I just, I kind of came in thinking I had won over and everybody, and my jaw dropped. And I was crestfallen that they had all had a better time than I had.
25: You missed out on the event of the year.
26: I did miss out on the event of the year. So the FOMO was real and was justified. And it always sort of sat with me at the back of my head, that kind of feeling of, you think you're doing something that's your best option. But then when you start to imagine what other people are doing, and I think it's a curse of the modern age in a lot of ways.
25: Totally. And especially when it sets in, this feeling of FOMO, when it sets in adulthood, it can be really corrosive. Like I found that even though I was reading the story about Herbie the kid, I was thinking about having FOMO in adulthood, how a lot of times adults are always comparing themselves where they are in life with where others are in life. You're worried if you're living your best life instead of appreciating what you do have. And it made me wonder, do you think the nature of FOMO changes as you get older?
26: I mean, I think it probably does to some degree. I think it starts to go away when you get older still. Because, I remember when we moved to New York, every night in New York City, there is something fantastic going on.
25: Absolutely.
26: So if you look up from your desk at all, there is about five different options of something brilliant that you could be and feel like you should be doing. And of course, you can't do them all. But there is this notion then, especially when you are comparing yourselves to others, that comparison is the thief of joy, or happiness equals reality minus expectation. Mm. And I think you settle into that more as you get older still. And I think my FOMO is reverse FOMO. When I'm out at a concert or something, I kind of think it's like, I could be at home sitting reading a book.
25: That's it's another version of Herbie taking the day off from school.
26: Yeah, it's reverse FOMO. Instead of doing something fantastic, I just want to be at home.
25: Yeah. Oh, well, how do you stay grounded and present when you feel FOMO coming on these days?
26: Yeah, I think it is a reality check. I think you just have to remember that what other people are sharing online is definitely a polished, edited, almost made up version of themselves. They're not posting the headache they had or the fact that they, couldn't sleep last night or any of the bad things. It's this polished version of how people want to be seen rather than how they actually are. When you remember that, I think it becomes a little easier. And also it's exhausting.
25: Yeah. Oliver Jeffers is a visual artist and author. His new picture book with illustrator Kevin Waldron is called A Day Off School. Thank you so much for speaking with us, Oliver.
26: Thank you.
15: Headers make for some of the most exciting moments in a game of soccer.
1: They're fast-paced, unpredictable plays that can shake things up when a match is getting desperate.
8: This level of uncertainty that you can inject into the game, that might be all you have.
1: Brendan Klein says that's never been truer than at this year's FIFA World Cup.
15: Wednesday, Argentine striker Lautaro Martinez used his head to knock in a Lionel Messi cross in the semifinal against England in the 92nd minute to win the game.
1: But new research from Klein's team at the Network Science Institute at Northeastern University has found that the role of headers in the international tournament has changed.
8: What we're noticing is that the percent of goals that are scored with a player's head has been decreasing steadily, and it's at its lowest point right now.
15: Klein says this decline is in part a strategy shift. As defensive strategies have been getting better, it's harder to just head a ball into the goal, so players are more selective.
8: It's actually worth it to not head the ball unless I know I'm going to have an accurate on-target header.
15: Klein says the data show the strategy is paying off.
8: It's this two-sided coin. So on the one hand, the percent of goals scored with a player's head is decreasing, but those goals that are scored are higher expected goal chances.
1: So don't worry, soccer fans. You might be seeing fewer headers, but the headers you do see will be more likely to produce goal-scoring plays that you will remember.
15: Klein says a good way to think about this is that fans are witnessing soccer evolving in real time.
8: Headers are a good example of one area of the pitch where tactical innovations are really driving responses.
15: Klein says that the concerns shaping the future of World Cup headers aren't just about strategy.
8: A lot of header-related injuries have popped up in recent years, and these are quite serious, and we're still starting to understand the true extent of their severity.
1: Around the world, youth soccer clubs are banning headers for younger players that might be affected more severely by those cranial collisions.
8: And this is a deliberate choice by parents, by coaches, and by governing bodies. The sport is trying to intervene.
25: While FIFA has not imposed any ban on headers, a generation of professional players coming up under the changed youth club rules will be more likely to stick to their feet.
8: In 10, 15 years, we'll start to see a nuanced style of play that doesn't rely on these headers for getting goal scoring opportunities as a direct result of our increased knowledge of how dangerous these can be.
15: So it's not quite time to say goodbye to this iconic soccer move, but styles of play are always changing, and it's hard to know just where the future is headed.

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1: 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Through its climate action plan, RAFTA is investing in cleaner transit, electric buses, and mobility solutions that help connect communities while supporting a healthier environment across our region. 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And don't forget to ride the bus.

Leadville has a hazardous weather warning with thunderstorms expected at a 60% chance. Catch the weather report right here on KDNK after the news in about 15 minutes. And the news itself is coming up in just a couple of minutes, so stick around.

0: Live from NPR News in New York City, I'm Dwahli Saikautau. A gray and orange haze is expected to linger in the skies over the Northeast and Midwest through the weekend because of record wildfires in Canada. Ontario Premier Doug Ford said as of this morning, more than 190 fires were still burning and evacuation orders are in place in northwestern Ontario.
1: We have over 100 aircraft in the air. Combinations of helicopter water bombers and airplane water bombers as well.
0: He said almost 1.5 million acres burned last year. Today, it's already surpassed this. Meanwhile, President Trump, in a social media post today, threatened to increase tariffs on Canadian goods, blaming Canada for not properly maintaining its forest and brush. Trump said the U.S. is being unnecessarily invaded by, quote, filthy, polluted, and unhealthy air. More than 30 inches of rain caused severe flooding in Texas this week, leaving at least two people dead. Chelsea Zhu of member station KUT reports there were hundreds of water rescues.
2: Some cities in Texas have seen more than 20 inches of rain since Monday. Slow-moving storms have repeatedly drenched large parts of the state, culminating in multiple flash flood emergencies. That's a rare designation from the National Weather Service for potentially historic, life-threatening floods. Nim Kidd with the Texas Division of Emergency Management said the impact of the storms is hard to predict.
3: The way that this weather pattern is setting up is difficult for the models that the meteorologists use to tell us exactly where it's going to fall and exactly how much is going to fall.
2: This week's flooding comes a little more than a year after the devastating July 4th weekend floods swept Texas, killing over 130 people. For NPR News, I'm Chelsea Zhu in Austin.
0: A magnitude 7.3 quake off the coast of southern Mexico triggered a tsunami warning early today. This is NPR News. If you're in West Virginia, Ohio, Michigan, Kentucky, or Indiana, the CDC says avoid iceberg lettuce from Taco Bell locations in those five states. Federal health officials have traced more than 1,600 cases of the current outbreak of cyclosporiasis to shredded lettuce from a single supplier in Mexico. One man sickened for 2 weeks in late June filed a lawsuit yesterday against Pacific Bells, the owner of a Taco Bell location in North Olmsted, Ohio. A Moscow court has convicted a prominent Russian politician who opposed the war in Ukraine on extremism-related charges. As NPR's Charles Maines reports from Moscow, the case has implications for the range of debate when Russians vote in parliamentary elections this September.
4: Liberal politician Boris Nadezhdin had hoped to run for Russia's parliament, the Duma, on a platform demanding an end to the war in Ukraine. Instead, he was in court defending himself against charges of promoting extremist content on social media, a jailable offense. In finding Nadezhdin guilty, the court imposed just a $13 fine, but the conviction and his designation by the government as a foreign agent earlier this month disqualify him from holding public office. In an interview with NPR ahead of the verdict, Nadezhdin said the legal pressure on him reflected growing pressure inside the Kremlin, as polls show a majority of Russians want the war in Ukraine, now in its fifth year, to end.
0: This is NPR.
5: It's 5:34. This is local and regional news from KDNK. I'm Marilyn Gleason. A lost hiker was rescued from the Maroon Bells Peak around 7 this morning. After two hikers on the Maroon Bells yesterday decided to summit the peak. After splitting mid-morning, the climber did not return to camp as expected, and Mountain Rescue was contacted. The family informed rescuers that the climber was near the summit of Maroon Peak at about 4:30 yesterday afternoon, shortly before a storm moved through the area. The search commenced, and not long after midnight, the ground team spotted the climber in steep terrain on Maroon Peak. Although there was no injury, the climber could not move out of the location. Technical terrain, darkness, and risk to rescuers pointed to a hoist extraction, which the Colorado Army National Guard supplied. The helicopter crew successfully hoisted the subject from Maroon Peak a little after 7 this morning. Mountain Rescue Aspen and the Picken County Sheriff's Office remind hikers that routes on the Maroon Bells are technical, exposed mountaineering routes, and should not be attempted as ordinary hiking trails. Backcountry travelers should research their route, honestly assess their experience and fitness, monitor changing weather conditions, establish a firm turnaround time, and carry appropriate clothing, navigation equipment, a headlamp, emergency supplies, and a two-day satellite communication device. Responding to extremely low flows and high water temperatures, Colorado Parks and Wildlife is calling for voluntary fishing closures on western slope rivers, including the Crystal and Roaring Fork, beginning today. On the Crystal, a full-day voluntary closure is in effect from mile marker 64 on Highway 133 downstream to the Roaring Fork confluence. Flows are declining rapidly and are currently less than 10% of average for this time of year. On the Roaring Fork River, a daily afternoon volunteer closure is in effect from noon to midnight from the Highway 133 bridge right here in Carbondale to the Colorado River confluence. The Colorado and Eagle Rivers are also seeing closures. The Colorado River is closed from Red Dirt Creek downstream to the Highway 13 bridge in Rifle. The Eagle River, where the water at Gypsum is hitting 77 degrees, is closed all day from Lake Creek and Edwards downstream to the confluence with the Colorado. And you can check with the CPW for specific information. The World Cup wraps up this Sunday with the final game taking place in New Jersey. But the tournament has had an impact far beyond the stadiums hosting the matches. For Rocky Mountain Community Radio, KGNU's Aramis Loma Guzman reports on a Boulder restaurant which has become a community hub for watching the games.
6: Cheers, people, and goals have filled restaurants and pubs

0: Love, compassion, beauty, it brings so much more to everything that surrounds us. It's all about love.
1: For Patrick Quijada, a Florida native visiting Colorado in the Rincon to watch the quarterfinal bout between France and Morocco, it's about the memories the spectacle has brought and will bring him.
2: The World Cup is a time to come together with friends and family and enjoy the games and the passion. Everybody's happy. Everybody's excited. Doesn't matter where you're from. You just enjoy the games. I watched the World Cup with my dad growing up, and now I watch it with my kids and my family.
1: Millions of people from the 48 countries have traveled to the three host countries to create relationships with people they would have never met. From South Korean fans building lasting memories with Mexican citizens, to Norwegian fans stealing the world's hearts with their never-ending cheering, the World Cup has united the world as no other event could.
3: The passion of our team. I mean, to be honest, we are true passionate in Argentina, too much.
1: That was Cristian Saber, owner of the Rincón Argentino, who has created a safe place, in some ways, a home away from home, for football fans to cheer on their national team.
3: Man, it makes me almost want to cry when I see Lionel Messi wearing Argentinian jersey. Yeah. To have players like him, with Maradona, it's those amazing players. Wearing our jerseys, so we are very, very proud.
1: Because of places like the Rincón Argentino, the World Cup builds a sense of pride, orgullo, that has otherwise never prominently felt.
3: We wait 4 years for this amazing event. We, in Argentina, we breathe soccer, we play soccer, we love soccer.
4: We've been waiting 4 years for this event. For us, it's amazing. We are waiting for it.
1: Following Mexico's historic win over Ecuador in the round of 32, it is estimated that over 1 million people gathered in the center of Mexico City to celebrate through the night. In the United States, over 42 million people tuned in to watch the U.S. versus Belgium game to cheer on their country, a record number no one thought could be reached by American soccer. For 90 minutes at a time, nationalities, languages, and backgrounds blur inside Rincón Argentino. Fans arrive supporting different flags, but they leave sharing the same memories and a reminder that the World Cup is about far more than the final score. For KGNU, I'm Aramis Loma Guzman.
5: That report was shared with us via Rocky Mountain Community Radio. In Carbondale, the Crystal Theater has thrown open its doors and lit up the screen with World Cup play for the community to enjoy for free, always attracting a happy crowd of fans. When you hear the word makerspace, you might picture rows of 3D printers and laser cutters, but the Mountain West News Bureau's Rachel Cohen takes us to a rural makerspace in Colorado that looks a little different. Industrial machines to carve wood, shape silver, and stitch leather. Local leaders think these traditional crafts could play a role in the tourism of the community's future.
6: Inside a new 3,000-square-foot workshop, apprentice cobbler Marcy Sharon is reconstructing a pair of cowboy boots. She's rebuilt the foundation with cork.
7: And so our next step would be to do a sole.
6: Matt Paisley is her instructor.
8: So just kind of trace the boot and add an inch.
6: This is the Grand Spirit Makerspace. It's in Grand Lake, a lakefront mountain town in northern Colorado, next to the western entrance to Rocky Mountain National Park. The makerspace opened this spring thanks to a state grant and donations. It's run by the local nonprofit, Rocky Mountain Folk School.
8: And we will cut that down.
6: Soon you might be able to buy a membership here to use the equipment, like a gym. There are also classes like stained glass, boat building, and sandal making with Paisley. He's a high school woodshop teacher and a self-taught cobbler.
9: I got good at it by just getting old boots and shoes and tearing them apart and rebuilding them. And then I would just sell them on eBay so I didn't lose money.
6: Paisley also had a mentor who lived nearby, but he says this is a dying craft. There's virtually nowhere to learn.
9: All this equipment is very difficult to use, very heavy, very expensive. People can't dabble in this.
6: He wants to carry the tradition forward. Sharon is shadowing him part-time this summer.
9: You can see that's a little uneven.
6: Okay. It's time to trim the edges of the leather sole.
9: Get the rand ground down a little bit more so it's a little more tapered.
10: Yes,
9: sir. If you're comfortable doing that?
10: I am.
6: Sharon runs her own seamstress shop out of a garage.
10: Wedding dresses to boat seats to upholstery jobs.
6: People bring her their old shoes, but she hasn't known what to do with them. For Grand Lake, preserving these trades isn't just about craftsmanship. Town leaders hope it'll give locals new skills and bring more visibility.

0: visitors. On an early summer day, the lakefront is swarming with kids building sandcastles and fishing off the docks. Steve Kudron is Grand Lakes town manager.
1: Tourism is, and it always has been, the lifeblood. And our season is the summer season.
0: The winter is quieter. Some of the businesses closed down. But the town wants to change that. Kudron thinks the makerspace could bring more steady traffic year-round.
1: We want to keep the restaurants open, and the town is a beautiful, most amazing place to come visit in the wintertime.
0: Kudron says it's not just about attracting visitors. Like mountain communities across the West, Grand Lake is grappling with rising housing costs and keeping local workers. So the town paired the makerspace with 9 affordable live-work apartments for creatives right next door. Some come with their own storefronts.
1: As a town, we're trying to find those corridors to opportunity.
0: Back at the makerspace, apprentice Marcy Sharon and cobbler Matt Paisley are moving on to the most daunting task, the stitching.
2: I've been off the sole a few times.
0: This heavy-duty sewing machine is powerful enough to punch through leather and likes a particular rhythm.
3: I gotta say, Marcy, that is really pretty good.
0: Sharon's first pair of cowboy boots, almost done. She says with the makerspace, she can expand her business, like an upcoming job helping repair gear for the fire department.
2: It's very, very helpful to have the tools that you need to do a job.
0: And she signed on as a teacher at the makerspace next fall, helping pass on the craft of cobbling to the next generation. For the Mountain West News Bureau, I'm Rachel Cohen.
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5: Born in Spring Gulch in 1906, Mary Ferguson lived her entire life in Carbondale, passing away in 1999. For more than 10 years, beginning in 1984, Mary hosted a program on KDNK every Sunday night called This I Remember, where she invited old-timers to reminisce with her. Many of those old programs are now available to the public thanks to the Ferguson family and the efforts of the Carbondale Historical Society. Here, Mary tells the story of a fellow teacher who moved to town in the 40s and wrote a novel based on Carbondale characters called Stranger in Angel Town.
6: The name of the book was Stranger in Angel Town.
7: Oh, yes. No, that was one of our school teachers.
6: Do you remember?
7: That was, oh, yes.
6: Can you tell us a little bit about that?
7: I was teaching school, and she was teaching school.
6: So you knew her?
7: I knew her. And she was the stranger that came to Angel Town, and Carbondale was supposedly the Angel Town. And she really did a byplay on all of, not all, but many of our townspeople. I have the book. She would put characters together to make a character for her. She would put two people into one character for her book.
6: And give it a different name than they were, yes, in real life.
7: Yes, and it's quite an interesting book. And as I say, it was a takeoff on the people of Carbondale.
6: Well, some of those people are still around, aren't they?
7: Oh, yes,
6: too?
7: They
6: some,
7: are.
6: Some of those students that she,
7: yes,
6: wrote about? Can you give us any names?
7: Yes, the Innes family in the book is the Ferguson family.
6: Let me make a note here.
7: And anyway, at that time, Fergie, I suppose you know my son Ferguson, mm-hmm, Fergie, was just a baby. And my three boys were, of course, basketball players, football players, everything of that kind. And she would make comments about this little boy and Bobby Cook. Bob Cook was our coach, and his son and my son were the same age, so I made little basketball suits for those, and they'd carry the basketball out on the floor when they started the plays. And I had the first group of boys for our home ec class, and they would make their own pies and cakes and things and then sell them at the ball games, which was quite a novelty to have the boys do their cooking, and they're really good cooks.
6: What did the town people think of this book when it hit the street? Did they like it, or did it create a controversy?
7: Well, they sort of got a kick out of it. Anyway, She later went to, she taught in Rifle and wrote a book, or started to write a book in Rifle, but I don't think that one was ever published. She came here from New Jersey or somewhere. I don't remember exactly. And sort of made fun of the town in her book because the, well, talking about a restaurant that was not supposed to be serving venison and things of that kind. They'd be serving hot dogs.
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0: This is Katie and Kay. 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Tell you a little bit about the weather. It's 90 in Carbondale and Glenwood Springs. Actually a little cooler in Rifle this afternoon at 88. 30% chance of thunder showers in all those localities. Aspen and Leadville both around, it's actually 2 degrees warmer in Leadville at 67. Aspen is 65. They have a little higher chance of thunderstorms. Looks like some of that moisture is coming now, which I'm sure is welcome in Leadville on that Willow Fire. Lows tonight will be in the 50s everywhere but Leadville, where it's going to be low 40s. This weekend, expect temperatures from Carbondale to Rifle to be hot. To Rifle to be hot in the 90s, Aspen is more pleasant in the mid-80s, and Leadville will be slightly cooler in the 70s, a little warmer as we move into next week.
1: And I'm Elsa Chang.
2: Once upon a time, Pa and Ma and Mary and Laura left their house in the big woods of Wisconsin.
1: From the big woods to Kansas, Little House on the Prairie is back on Netflix. It's a classic series of books from the 1930s written by Laura Ingalls Wilder and adapted for television in the 1970s. In both, the Ingalls family forges west in a covered wagon to build their own little homestead on the prairie, reckoning with Mother Nature, Native Americans, and each other along the way. It's a story that sounded very different in the 1930s, then in the 1970s, than it does now to many modern ears. So we wanted to hear from NPR critic Linda Holmes about this updated version. Hi, Linda.
3: Hello, Elsa.
1: Hello. Okay, so I personally did not really get into the 1970s series when I was a little kid, but I have been glued to this Netflix series now. Though I understand mm-hmm. that you have a pretty deep connection to the original TV series. Tell me about that.
3: Yeah, I grew up watching that show as a kid. I was very attached to the character of Laura. She mm-hmm. was the younger sister, which I also was, got in trouble a little bit, had kind of big feelings about everything. I think I related a lot to that. And it was a show that was syndicated from very early on, so you could watch it a lot. It was a comfort show for me.
1: Yeah. Well, I want to talk about this new version of the series on Netflix now, because when it was announced, there was a lot of chatter about how to adapt this story and preserve what's good about it while also bringing, you know, like a more nuanced understanding to what the Ingalls were actually doing. Because, of course, this is a story about westward expansion, meaning they were not the first people making homes on the land that they settled on, right?
3: Absolutely. And, you know, there's been a real effort to think critically about these books, even though they've been so popular. And yes, not only are there very dehumanizing things said about some of the indigenous people in the books, but the whole project is, of course, centering the Ingalls and their struggles. Right. And the people behind the new Netflix show made an obviously genuine effort to account for some of that. They include the story of an Osage family, and they do a lot more to contextualize what the Ingalls, as you said, were actually part of as squatters. Mm-hmm. They also involved Osage people in making the show. They had consultants and writers. And so I think this is probably the best case scenario for this material. With that said, it's always going to be a story that centers this family, even as it includes other people.
1: Exactly. But let me ask you, at the same time, do you think there is a danger of going, like, too woke, for lack of a better word? Did the show find a balance, you think?
3: You know, it's always interesting when you see that complaint, and then you realize that what's happening is not some kind of forced inclusion, but it's an end to exclusion. For instance, there's a black doctor in the Netflix show named Dr. Tan. Yeah. And I suspect the people who make this complaint would say, oh, you know, they've self-consciously inserted this black doctor to make the cast more diverse. But that doctor was a real person. He delivered one of the Ingalls girls, and he's in the books. So if a choice was made to leave him out of other adaptations, I think that's the decision to ask questions about.
1: Totally. Well, what about the core characters in this Netflix series? Like, are they pretty true to the original TV series from the 70s, or do they give us more to learn?
3: You know, I found that it took a little time for this show to differentiate the girls from each other. The affection I had for Laura is a little bit more of a rough and tumble kid. You don't get as much at the beginning. I think that's partly because they spend more time on the complexities of the relationship between Charles and Caroline, Pa and Ma. Charles makes some choices for the family that don't work out well. And I think the show tries to be a little tougher on him and on the effect that has on the marriage. So there's kind of more marriage stuff. But eventually, I think they get to a good place with the whole family.
1: Well, for better or for worse, Americans have been following the Ingalls family for, what, almost a century now. So let me just ask you, what do you think is the lasting fascination that keeps people coming back to this family?
3: You know, I think people like a warm family story. Partly it's just that. Yeah. But I do think there's an element of false nostalgia that makes people suspect that things were always better before. It sounds kind of romantic sitting around with, you know, minimal possessions, listening to somebody play the fiddle. And I think that's why it's good when adaptations like this one take some time to stress how hard life really was and how much of it was work. And that a lot of people who think they would have loved that probably would not have.
1: Very true. I know I would not have. I would not be able to cut it. Pop Culture Happy Hour co-host Linda Holmes, thank you so much.
3: Thank you, Elsa.
4: The 80s are back on this week's pop charts, at least. The 1980s were a huge decade for Madonna, for Michael Jackson, for Bruce Springsteen, for Journey. And this week, they are all back on the charts. Here is NPR Music's Stephen Thompson.
5: Madonna was one of the biggest stars of the 1980s as she exploded across the charts with hits like Borderline, Crazy for You, and Like a Virgin. Madonna's output has slowed down in recent years, but when she does release music, she still has the power to make her presence felt on the Billboard charts. This week, her new dance pop album, Confessions 2, debuts at number one. It's the 10th album of her career to hit the top of the Billboard 200. That's Bring Your Love, featuring Sabrina Carpenter. It's the only song from Confessions 2 to have cracked the singles chart. The album hasn't done huge business on streaming, and it hasn't attracted much radio airplay either. But Confessions 2 did sell 114,000 copies in its first week, demonstrating that Madonna still reaches a loyal army of fans. Madonna isn't the only superstar from the 1980s to turn up on this week's charts. Because of the July 4th holiday, a bunch of old America-themed songs come blazing back onto this week's Hot 100, including Born in the USA by Bruce Springsteen. That song is joined by other old hits by Toby Keith, Miley Cyrus, Lynyrd Skynyrd, and Creedence Clearwater Revival. And in keeping with our 80s theme, Journey's Don't Stop Believin' is back in the top 40. So if you're a child of the 80s, this week's charts are for you. You've got Madonna at number one, Bruce Springsteen, Journey, and of course, Michael Jackson's album Thriller is still in the top 10, thanks to the singer's hit biopic from earlier this year. Stephen Thompson, NPR.

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2: 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Funds generated at the shop are donated to local nonprofits through grants and scholarships to graduating seniors. More information at aspenthriftshop.org. Coming up next, Travel with Rick Steves. Stick around. I think we'll hear a little bit of National Native News, too. Have yourselves a great weekend. Stay cool. It's a little cooler than it was. Getting a little rain. See you on Monday.
3: Ancient societies from England to Egypt, Mexico, and China, where we can still view the stoneworks and monuments they built centuries ago.
4: Moving stone is a major obstacle that every civilization has to solve.
3: Enjoy the views and a gentle hike in the Dolomite Mountains at the top of Italy.
5: And you find mountain huts everywhere to refresh yourself, so you don't have to walk for like 4 hours before you find refreshment.
3: Take a drive on the legendary Route 66 on its centennial for a road trip celebration of what remains of America's Mother Road. There's a bipartisan push to give it federal parks protection as a national historic trail.
6: The most endangered aspects of Route 66 right now are the authentic motels and auto courts and the bridges.
3: And we'll also tip our hats at the goddesses of great Western art. Come along for a fun ride in the hour ahead. It's Travel with Rick Steves.
7: This is National Native News. I'm Jill Freitas. The state of Alaska is not ready to give up its fight just yet in the Kuskokwim subsistence lawsuit. It has filed a motion to appeal a federal judge's decision to award $1.8 million in attorney fees to several Native organizations, which joined a federal lawsuit against the state over subsistence fishing rights. The case began 4 years ago when federal managers sued the state for failing to uphold a rural subsistence priority required under federal law. The state ultimately lost a series of court battles, which culminated when the U.S. Supreme Court declined to hear the case. Tanner Amder Clark works for one of the groups which joined the lawsuit, the Kuskokwim River Intertribal Fish Commission. He says the state's appeal continues a long pattern of delay.
8: It's yet another blow to Alaska Native organizations that are essentially taking money that they really should be using to be providing services and helping out folks in rural Alaska. Instead, they're having to do this to fight for their lives against the state of Alaska.
7: The other groups in the lawsuit are the Association of Village Council Presidents, the Alaska Federation of Natives, and Otna Native Corporation. Amder Clark says, combined, they spent more on legal costs than the court awarded them.
8: At the end of the day, it's the state of Alaska and the taxpayers of the state of Alaska that are going to pay for all of this. So the court got it right the first time.
7: In a statement, Acting Attorney General Corey Mills defended the state's spending. She said it was necessary to get clarity on a recent U.S. Supreme Court ruling's impact on subsistence management. She also said the state shouldn't be on the hook for attorney fees because the Native groups voluntarily joined the federal lawsuit. She said the state is appealing the award because it is both legally impermissible and factually unreasonable. This story was provided by KMBA's Rhonda McBride. A group of tribes in South Central Alaska partnered with a federal agency last month as part of an effort to advance agriculture and mariculture projects.